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3: A message that, let me just say that we love you and we appreciate you. And the reason I'm preaching what I am is because of that. Every now and then things that have, I've heard, oh Lord, I can't even think of how many sermons I've listened to in the past 34, 35 years. You hear a lot, but the ones that tend to move you are the ones that punch you in the gut. And so that's kind of what God is doing right now, and he's got some things in store for us, in line for us. And so hopefully you wore some boots today and you're ready, because I believe God wants to do a work in our lives and to help us. Amen? Okay, so let's just go ahead and get it. The title of today's sermon, if you want to know, is Treasure in Earthen Vessels. Amen. Say, I'm dirt. Amen. You are dirt. God formed man out of dirt, and he added some water in there and the breath of God, and he formed us and made us. And so, in essence, what we are is a handful of dirt. But we got the presence and the Spirit of God in us, and that's what sets us apart. Amen. So, Acts chapter number 1, and verse number 8, the Bible says, "But you shall receive power when the Holy Spirit has come upon you. You shall be witnesses to me in Jerusalem and in all Judea and Samaria and to the ends of the earth." So here we had the promise after the death and the resurrection of Jesus. We had the promise that God was going to move, and Jesus was saying, you've got to go to the upper room. You've got to stay there in Jerusalem. And the promise of the Father is going to come, and you're going to be witnesses to me all over the earth. He told these guys, God is going to move in your life. And we know that in Acts chapter 2, this scripture was fulfilled. And they were in that place, and they were in one accord. It wasn't a Honda, just meant they were all together. And they were in that place, and as they were there, they were waiting. And on the day of Pentecost, the fulfillment of that prophecy that Jesus had made came to pass, and the Holy Spirit came and set upon them with tongues as flames of fire, and set upon each one of them. They began to pray in tongues of other languages, and the Spirit of God moved, and that day people were touched and they were saved and filled with the Holy Ghost. All the different things that happened that day were powerful. But you know, in my life, in March of 1986, that same scripture was fulfilled in my life. And I had given my life to the Lord, and that I had come to an altar, and I had dedicated to my life to Jesus. And somebody came and talked to me about praying in tongues. I didn't know what they were talking about. I had no clue what any of that was. I had no idea. It was like speaking another language just in saying that. And they prayed for me, and I said, whatever God wants, I want. And God touched me and filled me, and I began to pray in other tongues as the Spirit gave me others, as I know that so many people that are in this place that have had that same experience. But you know, the baptism of the Holy Spirit does not make you what God wants you to be. It doesn't minimize what God does. It doesn't minimize that we're a Spirit-filled church and we believe in all the gifts and all the things that are there. But the baptism of the Holy Spirit doesn't make you what God wants you to be. The Holy Spirit enables you to become what God wants you to be. See, we like to believe, a lot of us, that somehow maybe you come to the front and myself or Pastor Teresa or some evangelist that comes in or some prophet that's known around the world, that somehow they're going to lay their hands on us and all of a sudden, poof, you become what God wants you to be. The problem is that's not the way that it works. It has never worked that way in all of history. It didn't work that way in the Bible. It doesn't work that way today. He enables us to become. And it's in the becoming. See, the story of Christianity is the story of becoming. That's what it's all about. It's about us becoming what God wants us to be. I posted a thing on Facebook a couple of weeks ago. You know, it's funny. I could post some dumb little meme of a picture or something that people think are cute, and I could get 1,000 likes and 15 comments. But when you post something that's a word, and it's something that digs in there, you know, you get 2 likes and 1 comment that's negative. And so I posted up there as a quote from E.M. Bounds. You know, if you don't know anything about E.M. Bounds, that man knew how to pray in the 1860s. He prayed. He didn't write books on prayer, although he did write books on prayer, but he prayed. And he said, men are God's method. The church is looking for better methods. God is looking for better men. And that statement rings true. I actually had somebody posted on my Facebook, the only post I got on that one, that said, not true. Jesus did it all. No, God uses men. God is always using men and women. When I say men, I'm using it in the human context. But God has always used men and women. God will always use men and women. It's the story of the Bible. And if it wasn't, then we wouldn't have needed the disciples and we wouldn't need anybody today. God would just hover on the earth and do it. Okay? And so God uses people. But God uses people that are willing to become what God wants them to be. And I've been pondering a lot over the past several weeks, especially. It seems like it's where God has me right now. And I've been really working in prayer and thinking to myself, you know, why is it that so many people that love God, that are good people, they never seem to make the connection and become or fulfill what you know God has on their life? It doesn't make them less than. It doesn't mean that they're not children of God. I'm not trying to say any of that. But why is it that people that you know that are called of God and gifted to do something seem to never many times step across? You know, the Bible says it this way. It says many are called, but few are chosen. Many are called, but few are chosen. And I'm a firm believer that we choose to be chosen. It's based on our reactions and what we do, our responses. Nobody that's ever been used of God, was it just God somehow doing it against their will? But they had to choose to even open up. One of my favorite biographies that I've read is Lester Sumrall. And Lester Sumrall talked about how he had gotten saved. And the one thing he didn't want to be was a preacher. And he talks about how God spoke to him and said, this is what I want you to do. And what's funny about it is he was reluctant, but he obeyed. He talks about it in the beginning. He's very honest about it, saying how he'd go and preach and he'd think, I can't stand these preachers that do this. So he would go and do it because God told him to do it. And God began to bless him and move him and change him and stir. And that man shook the world because he was willing to be obedient even when he didn't want to be. I know, it blows your mind, right? You can't even believe it happens like that sometimes. Last week, Pastor Tim was here, and he talked about Elijah. And he talked about different things, and, you know, he said several different statements. You know, when a preacher preaches, you know, you just the Spirit of God's moving. And there were several times that God would begin to speak to me in the midst of his message. And one of the things when he talked about Elijah, he didn't have any pedigree. He didn't come from, you know, great-grandpappy was a preacher and this was a preacher. He didn't come from that. It just said all of a sudden, there he was. And not having or having the right family background, that's not the key. But what made him be able to be what God wanted him to be was that he just did. Okay, in New Destiny, we talk about it all the time, right? God's called us to do what? What's the vision of New Destiny? And I know y'all can do a better job than that. What is it? Right? It's to restore, build up, and send down. And it's important that not just that I understand that, not just that a few other people do, but that you understand this is the call of God upon New Destiny. This is what He has placed us here to begin to do. You know, but in today's society, it seems harder maybe than it's ever been, to find people that are willing to lay their lives down and pay a price. To not just talk about what they believe God wants them to do, but be willing to do what it takes to do what God wants you to do. I have people all the time that will tell me, I feel like I'm called to pastor a church. I feel like I'm called to pastor. Well, and that's an outstanding thing. I understand that calling, obviously. God's done that in my life. But if you feel like you're called a pastor, can I give you one small, just a very small thing that might be a good idea for you to start to do? If you're called to pastor, it might be a good idea if you come to church. Because you see, when you're a pastor and you don't feel good, you got to come to church. And when you're a pastor and the kids wake up on the wrong side of the bed, you got to come to church. It's just a freebie. It's just a freebie. So in 1 Kings chapter number 21, talking about Elijah, starting at verse number 17, the Bible says, "Then the word of the Lord came to Elijah the Tishbite, saying," right? So here we got that scripture. And it's the introduction of one of the greatest prophets that ever walked the earth. And literally, the introduction is just that. "Then the word of the Lord came to Elijah the Tishbite, saying," and in verse number 18, it starts out with these two words, "Arise and go." Arise and go. Now, here's one of the things that I've noticed in much of Christianity today, is we've got lots of verse 17 Christians. They're spirit junkies. Anointing junkies. Right? The mentality is, I got to go get a word. And they flitter from place to place looking for an anointing. And they go and they bounce around and they look. Right? But just doing that doesn't mean that you carry an anointing. It just means you like an anointing. Are you following the difference? Right? I love the anointing. There's nothing like walking into a service and his presence comes and his power comes and you just know he's there and you begin to weep. I'm one of those. I don't cry about everything, except for when the Cowboys beat the Eagles. I might cry that. No, but it doesn't happen very often, so it doesn't matter. But anyway. But yet, when the presence of God comes into the room, man, it just gets me. Because there's something about when God comes. And so, you know, there's that anointing that comes, and it draws people and all. But what God wants to do is begin to rise up out of New Destiny Christian Center, not just anointing junkies, but anointing carriers. See, anytime you find a place that has an anointing. Now, I'm not talking about, you know, just being able to get up on a keyboard and you know, play and sway and all that kind of stuff. It's the ones who can do that, but bring an anointing with a sound. Right? There's a difference that's there. Good talent can bring emotions, but it doesn't necessarily bring anointing. All right? And so there are people that God wants to raise up out of here that will pay the price to bring an anointing. Anytime you find an anointing, somebody paid a price. You probably won't see it. You may not even know who some of them are. But I can guarantee you somebody laid their life down and paid a price to bring an anointing that you can come under and experience the presence of God. It works that way all the time. It never changes. That's the way that the presence of God works. Okay? All through the Old Testament, all through the New Testament, and all beyond through Christian history since then. All right? And so I believe God wants us to move from being chapter 17, anointing junkies, to chapter 18, where it says, arise and go. That means you're carrying something. You're doing, are you following me? So today's sermon basically is about being one that can go, that can carry, that can bring a presence. I remember one time, a long time ago, there was a preacher, and He had a church and a big praise and worship team and all that kind of stuff. It was a larger church, several thousand people. And he was preaching actually at our church. And he said, you know, he said there was a time that he came in and there was a bunch of contention with the praise and worship team. Now, our praise and worship team doesn't do this. Thank you, Jesus. But sometimes talented people can have a hard time working with each other. Okay, because the one thinks the other one should do it this way and all this kind of stuff, and they don't want to follow the leader. And basically, he said that's kind of what was going on. There was this contention that was going on. And he said they got up there, and they began to play, and he could tell that there just wasn't the flow of the Spirit. And what he did is he got up, and he said, okay, everybody stop, go sit down. And it's blasphemy today. You can't have the Spirit of God without singing something from Bethel. And so he got up and he said, go sit down. And then he began to pray. And he began to pull the presence of God into the building. He began to pull that anointing down, and the presence of God came. And he said the reason that the praise and worship team was able to do what they did was because of the anointing that he did over years of prayer. And he brought in the presence of God. And he said, if you're a preacher and you can't pull in the anointing with just your prayer, you need to go back into the presence of God. See, there's always somebody that pays a price, right? People love to go out to IHOP in Kansas City. It's a tremendous church, powerful move of God going on. They have 24-hour prayer. You can go in there any day, any time. Christmas Day, doesn't matter what it is. You can go in there and pray and just do. And it's awesome what God is doing and what that prayer has produced. But when I read about the people who started that movement, when there was just a handful of people that were there, and they didn't just have to pray for when they felt like getting there and leave, but they had to pray for hours on end because they wanted to continue what God was doing, and they talk about the sacrifice and the price they had to pray so that people could come in and enjoy it today. There's always somebody that paid a price. Always somebody that paid a price. 2 Corinthians 4:7, the Bible says, but we have this treasure in earthen vessels, that the excellence of the power may be of God and not of us. See, now I'm going to talk to you today about, I'm going to talk to you today about becoming. But in that becoming, you always have to remember, you're dirt. You're a pile of dirt with some water added and the breath of God. And as long as you remember that, you don't become puffed up, because it's always God. Anything that we do for God is only God. It's only because he blesses us. Only because he honors us in our work and what we do and those kind of things. All right? So we are earthen vessels. Earthen in that scripture means clayey. You're clayey. You're like a pile of clay. But by implication, what that means is frail. See, God created us frail because nobody's supposed to worship us. No, nobody's supposed to bow down at our feet and say, oh, you're so wonderful. For one, God is the reason that we are enabled to do anything that we can do. Doesn't mean you don't honor people and honor gifts and those kind of things, but ultimately it is God. All right? The problem is, you have to understand, you're a pile of dirt, but you can change the world. And what's happening in Christianity today is most people don't believe it because nobody preaches it anymore. We think in order to change the world, you've got to have a voice of angels and be able to play six instruments. Otherwise, you just can't do anything. We believe that there are a few chosen people that are really called to change the world, and the rest of us, we just follow along. But reality is, you, in this chair, in this place today, are called to change the world. You have the ability to change the world. You have the ability, no matter what your age is, you may be old, you may be young, it doesn't matter. The anointing of God in you can change the world. But it will only change the world if you believe it enough to pursue it. I'm not talking about a mental ascent. I'm not talking about just repeating over and over again, I can do it, I can do it, I can do it. You have to believe it enough that you begin to do what it takes to make it happen, to bring it to pass. Now I'm going to give you a few keys. Four keys I'm going to give you this morning that will help you get from verse number 17 to verse number 18. Now even in this, there's nothing in here that you're going to sit here and go, what a revelation of God. I never heard that before. Praise God. You've probably heard all four of these things 100 times. But what I'm trying to do is to get you to the place where you stop hearing it and you begin to do it. Because hearers never do a thing. It's the doers. It's the ones who take what they hear and believe it to the point where they allow it to change them. So, hopefully I don't kick you too hard, but hard enough to get you to change. Amen? All right, let's get this thing rolling. Romans chapter number 8, verse number 14. The Bible says, "For as many as are led by the Spirit of God, these are the sons of God. For you did not receive the spirit of bondage again to fear, but you received the spirit of adoption, by whom we cry out, Abba, Father. The Spirit himself bears witness with our spirit that we are children of God. And if children, then heirs, heirs of God, joint heirs with Christ, if indeed we suffer with him, that we may also be glorified together." See, the first one is you've got to understand you are a child of God. That's not a cute little saying that looks good on Facebook. It's not a meme that's up there. You are a child of God. If you've given your life to Jesus, you have a new daddy. Your old daddy was the devil. Your new daddy is Jesus. There's been a great exchange that took place. That all of a sudden, you went from being in this lineage to giving your life to Jesus, and you now are of this lineage. Okay? It's the spirit of adoption. I said in the first service, you know, sometimes you'll get Christians that are anti-Semitic. Right? They don't like Jewish people, which is really about the dumbest thing I've ever heard. Because when you get saved, you become Jewish. You're adopted into the family of Abraham. Right? We adopted Lisa. She's not kind of my daughter. She's not, well, I have two kids and then there's Lisa. Right? A spirit of adoption means she's now my daughter. She's as much my daughter as Hannah. But the same thing is true within Christianity, but for some reason, we just have a hard time understanding it or a hard time believing it. When you got saved, you were grafted into the tree. You now are supplied from the roots that come all the way up, those Abrahamic roots that come all the way up, and you receive everything that the children of Israel.

The name Verdecchio means something to me. It carries something. It's not something that's small. It means that you have to come under and begin to understand you operate differently as a Verdecchio than you used to. The same thing is true within Christianity. When you get saved, there's a great transformation that takes place. And at salvation, you stop obeying the lusts of the flesh and you begin to recognize, wait a minute, now I am a child of God. I'm a joint heir with Jesus. And so what I do, how I live, is affected because of whose I am. Are you following me? Okay, I'm a Christian now, so I no longer do that. When I got saved, I wasn't really raised in church. I mean, I did a little bit, but it wasn't dominant in my life. And I had spent a number of years away. I graduated college, and when I got saved, I can remember actively thinking to myself, now, wait a minute, I'm a Christian. That means I need to change some things. Nobody gave me a list of rules. When you come in or you come to the altar, we're not going to give you a list and say, here's your list, this is what you got to do and not do. But there should be an understanding that there's a difference, that there's a change, that there's something that takes place that causes your life to mean something because you're now under Christ. Okay? Are you following me? There's something about, you get to the place where you start thinking to yourself, now wait a minute. If I'm a child of Christ, if I'm a joint heir with Christ, is what the Bible says, a joint heir, that means that you are an heir just like Jesus is, that Jesus is an heir to everything in creation, the power of God, the anointing of God, all the things that are there, and you're a joint heir, which means that you're right there with him. That means you don't have to accept the slop that's fed to you every day. That you get saved and somewhere along the line you've got to change your mentality and get up out of the mud and brush yourself off and say, now wait a minute, I'm not going to live that anymore because I'm a king's kid. I'm a child of God. I don't have to be that way anymore. I don't have to do those things anymore. I'm not bound by the flesh. Yes, I have flesh. Yes, I have desires. Yes, there are things that are there. But I don't have to be a slave to those anymore, according to the Word. I can be different. I can stand aside. People ask this all the time, you know, to me and my wife, do you guys drink? Are you drinking Christians? Are you sipping saints? It's kind of an oxymoron. No, we're not sipping saints. That's not to condemn anyone here that has a little bit of wine and stuff like that. You know, now, just so you know, the Bible says a little wine for the stomach's sake. You know, if you're going to use that scripture, make sure your stomach's hurting, have a sip, and then stop. And you'll be okay. Beer isn't wine. But people will answer that. What about, you know, you said, no, we don't do that. Why? Because God has called us to do something different so we can be an example to people who can't put down the bottle, but we can be an example to show them you can live without that dependency. So we change it. We choose to change it. We choose to be different. Here's the way Paul said it, the Apostle Paul, right? He's the author of 2/3 of the New Testament. All right, he wrote a lot in the Bible. And he wrote, follow me as I follow Christ. Now, I know today that's blasphemy in the church world. But Paul said, if you'll just follow me, you'll be okay. Isn't that amazing? And God didn't strike him dead. You should be an example that if people follow you, they'll be okay. People tell me, why do you pray in tongues so much? We're a tongue-speaking church. Right? I don't apologize for that. We're spirit-filled, and we don't mind in the sanctuary bursting out in tongues. Don't mind it at all. Don't do that. People will be afraid. Nope. They did it in the open. We're going to do it in the open too. Okay. People will say, well, how come you do that? Well, because I'm a pile of dirt, and I leak. So I need more of the presence of God coming in. So I pray in tongues. Oh, Father, in Jesus, oh, help this

0: this person, God. Help me, Jesus. All right? See, but when you get saved, it's not only about the what you're not supposed to do, but where we lose it is we've lost here in today's society the idea of what you can be. See, when you become a joint heir with Christ, it's not just about what you're not supposed to do, it's about what you're supposed to do. In Deuteronomy chapter number 28, I'm going to go there real quick. There's a whole list of things you can do. There's a whole list of blessings that you can have. And see, somewhere along the line, we have to understand, if you're a child of God, you can have these things. It says in verse number 3 of chapter 28 in Deuteronomy, blessed shall you be in the city. Blessed shall you be in the country. Amen. Me and my wife just were blessed, and we've got a little bit of land out in no man's land in the least populated county in Pennsylvania. And when I walk on that land, I say, Father, I'm blessed in the country. I'm blessed up here, Father. And when I walk back down to my house down here, I say, Father, I thank you. I'm blessed. I'm blessed in the city. I'm blessed in the country. I'm blessed anywhere I go. See, I take the word of God and I repeat it and I say it and I keep. Why? Because it's important for me to begin to get it. And it says in verse 4, blessed shall be the fruit of your body, the produce of your ground, increase of your herds, increase of your cattle, and the offspring of your flocks. Blessed shall be your basket and your kneading bowl. Blessed shall you be coming in. Blessed shall you be coming out. See, there's something about taking the word of God and saying, I'm a child of God, so if it says I can have it, thank you, Jesus, I'm going to take it and I'm going to receive it. See, what happened was there was a move of God, a prosperity movement, that some people took that prosperity movement too far. They began to be greedy. They began to do some things. And so what too many people did is they chopped it off and said, we no longer believe that anymore. The problem is, there is a real idea that God wants to prosper and bless you, but you think that you're more godly if you stay poor and less than. And that's not God. That's a devil. That's a devil. God wants to bless us and help us. It's like the prodigal son. Right, we all love the story of the prodigal son, am I right? You know, the son, he was an heir, and he said, oh, dad's ripping me off. He's stopping me from being able to experience life. So he went to his dad and said, give me what is mine, and I'm going to go. And the father gave him what was his, gave him his inheritance, sent him along his way. The son goes, he begins to lead a life of wanton mess. He begins to party and all the things that are in there. He goes, and somewhere along the line, he runs out of money and finds out his friends just liked his money. They didn't like him. A famine hits the land. Jobs and food become short. He ends up living in a barn eating pig slop. And one day he wakes up to himself and says, hey, the servants in my father's house have it better than I do. I'm going to go back and I'm going to see if I can at least be a servant in my dad's house. And you know the story, the son has nothing, he's broken. He begins to go towards his father's house, and he's coming up the road a long way off, and the father spots him. And when he sees him, the father is so stunned that his son is there that he runs and he falls at the son's knees. And he says, in modern Christianity, we would think that the father would say, you wasted my money. Now you got to go do penance. You got to go and suffer for a few years. You just sit on that front row and don't do anything. You just stay there and you have no rights or anything else. But instead, the Father, which is the symbol of God, he says, go and get the robe that signifies the sonship. He says, go and get the robe and put it on him. He said, go get shoes and put it on his feet. Get the ring, that ring, that symbol of power, and said, take the ring and put it on his finger. Go get the fatted calf, that calf that we've been saving up, that we've been getting it fat and ready. It's the best. It's the apps. Go get it and slaughter it and prepare a party. Invite everybody because my son who was gone, who was dead, has returned. There's a power in the prodigal son. Why? Because God said, you're accepted. You're in. You're a child of God. The disciples changed the world, and there wasn't one of them that were worth their salt. They were fishermen. They were tax collectors who were hated. And then you had James and John, the sons of thunder, Jesus called them. I could just picture them, their tattoo on their sleeve. Sons of thunder. They got those tattoos before they were saved, not after. Just saying. Right? Rolled up cigarettes in their sleeves. And I heard one guy, a Mexican guy, he said they were riding around on lowrider donkeys. Right? And yet God chooses these bunch of misfits and he pulls them together and he uses them to change the world. See, the world's changed by people who don't listen to everybody telling them they can't do it. You see, the biggest problem is you don't think you can do it because you listen to all the people that tell you you can't. And the person that tells you you can't the most is you. Over and over again, you're in the mirror and you say to yourself, yeah, I'm doing better than I've ever done, but that's it. I can't go any further than this. And so many times we talk ourselves out of what God wants to use us to do. When the Spirit of God wants to move in you and put in you everything that you need. But you have to believe that you're a child of God. I keep saying, you know, people say, well, you know, you hear it in politics right now. You know, they call the uneducated suburbans, right? I laugh when I hear that, right? You're uneducated. You don't know anything. And I think to myself, you don't need a whole bunch of, it's okay if you're educated. I'm not down on education, certainly. But you don't need a bunch of letters at the end of your name. You only need three. I'm going to get cards made up. David Verdecchio, COG. Child of God. See, all you need to be is a child of God. And somebody who listens to his Spirit and what he says and follows what God wants you to do. Don't get me wrong. If you need an education, you get an education. I'm not downing education. But what I am saying is the most important thing you can be is a child of God. Number two. You ready for number two? Oh, I was at the same place at the same time in the first service. Okay. Number two, 2 Peter 1, starting at the second verse. The Bible says, grace and peace be multiplied to you in the knowledge of God and of Jesus our Lord, as his divine power has given to us all things that pertain to life and godliness through the knowledge of him who called us by glory and virtue, by which have been given to us exceedingly great and precious promises, that through these you may be partakers of the divine nature, having escaped the corruption that is in the world through lust. See, you have to understand and believe God's promises. See, this goes right along with the first one. These all tie together. God's promised you all kinds of things. I love the way it words it in verse number 4. By which have been given to us exceedingly great and precious promises. Not little things, but exceedingly great and precious promises. That through these you may be partakers of the divine nature. Now wait a minute. Is the divine nature sick? He wants to heal you. I know, but I'm not healed. He wants to heal you. Is the divine nature poor? That's not to criticize people that are poor. But the Bible says the poor you'll always have with you. I get that. But God wants you to rise up. It doesn't mean that he wants to give you 6 cars in your garage and a $6 million house and a jet to fly around. But it does mean that God wants to bless you. It's not wrong to be blessed. It's wrong to be greedy, but it's not wrong to be blessed. Having money is not a sin, no matter what the world says. When money has you, now that's a sin. The Bible says the love of money is the root of all evil. See, the world will misquote that and say money is the root of all evil. No, no. The Bible says money answers everything. But the love of money is the root of all evil. You have to read your word. The Bible said you're the head and not the tail. I have people all the time tell me, that doesn't work for me. I feel like I'm wagging all day long. Well, but the Bible says you're head, not the tail. And so this is what I do with those kind of scriptures. These are promises, right? On days especially where I feel like I'm wagging all over the place, I start to walk the floor. Father, I feel right now like I don't have anything to say. But God, your word says I'm the head and not the tail. Your word says it, God. You promised it. This isn't something I made up in my head. This isn't something I'm saying, Father. You said in your word, I'm the head and not the tail. So I will begin to take that word and I will begin to prophesy over my life. Father, I thank you. I'm the head. I'm not the tail. I don't have to follow along with everybody with what they're telling me to do. I can listen to the Spirit of God and I can obey you. See, the Bible says that my whole household will be saved. It says that everybody in my house will be saved. People say, well, I know, but I've got this relative, and they're a devil. They're full of the devil. But that doesn't change what the Bible says. And so with me, I've got a son right now that's struggling a little bit, so I walk the floor, and I say, Father, I thank you that my whole family shall be saved. That means my son's going to get saved. That means my daughter-in-law's going to get saved. It means all my grandchildren, both born and yet to come, they're going to be saved. My future son-in-law, he's going to be saved. And I walk the floor, and I repeat what the Word says. See, we tend to take the promises and discount them based on what we see and what we feel. But God's promises aren't based on what's around us. They're based on His Word. And so you have to take those promises and begin to allow yourself to repeat them and prophesy them into being. Bible says that you'll lay hands upon the sick and they'll recover. I know, Pastor, but I don't want to give anyone false hope. Now, that's not what the Bible says. It doesn't say anything about false hope. It says if you're a believer, you can lay your hands upon that person and they will be healed. I know, but I tried that and they got worse. See, the results aren't up to you. And so there's times when I lay hands on people and it doesn't look like they get healed. You know what I say? Praise God. The Bible says that you're healed in Jesus' name. Be healed. And I repeat that and I tell them, you believe the word. Don't believe the symptoms. You believe what God says. Don't believe what's around you. And you have to begin to go into that thing and believe God. But see, so many times we say, well, I tried it and it didn't work for me, so it must not be my gift. The Bible does not say that if you believe and have the gift, you'll lay hands on the sick and they'll recover. The Bible says if you believe. It also says that you can lay hands upon people and you can see demons cast out of their life. I know, Pastor, but that scares me. Get over your fear. And when you see somebody suffering, cast the devil out. Well, I know, but what if I do and it doesn't go? Then you go into your prayer closet and you say, Father, the Word gave me a promise and it says that I can lay hands on people and they're healed and I can cast the devil out. It's not happening the way it's said in your Word, Father, so it's not you. It must be something in me. So God, begin to bring that change in my life. You know, walk your floor. Father, I cast out devils. I can cast out devils, Father, because your Word says I can cast out devils. It's not some kind of special calling that nobody else can do. I know that your Word says I can cast out devils. So Father, in Jesus' name, and you go back and do it again. I worked as a carpenter for a long time, worked as a carpenter and a millwork guy and all these different things. And you know what you find about good craftsmen? They're not good craftsmen because they never got it wrong. They're good craftsmen because they got it wrong, but they learned how to fix it. The first time I bent a nail, I didn't throw my hammer and say, that's it, I must not be a good carpenter. But I did it again, and I did it again, and I did it again. And that's what you got to begin to learn. Christianity is the same thing. You've got to follow His promises. See, what would happen if we just begin to believe what the Bible says? Can you imagine a revival that would happen if we just had 150 people that just said, you know what, the Word says it, so I'm going to believe it, and I'm going to do it. I mean, there'd be demons flying all over the place. People be coming in the doors, go, whew, I feel good. Well, what happened? Hadassah prayed for me. I'm all better. And things would begin to happen and shift and change because we simply believe what God already told us to believe. It's kind of like what my wife said. We all believe in heaven, but for some reason we don't believe God wants to do the things that he says he wants to do. They're harder. No, same word, same God, same us. Amen. Do you want to know the difference between a miracle worker and a normal Christian? The miracle worker just believes what God says, regardless of what happens around him. Because everything's going to tell you you can't, and it's going to try and stop you. But the miracle-working Christian just says, well, but God said it can, so I'm going to keep on believing until it happens. Right? If we would have just taken opposite, you know, I said it this way. I used to like boxing a real lot. I don't watch it much anymore, but I really have always enjoyed boxing. Right? And you get these guys, you know, the prize fighters that get up there and they fight, the Mike Tysons and these different guys, right? Tremendous fighters, and Muhammad Ali and all these. You know, every one of them had gotten punched. And everyone have gotten punched so hard that it hurt. But the difference is they didn't stop when they got punched. Christianity is the same way. So many times as Christians, we get punched and so we stop. No, I'm not going to do that anymore. I prayed for somebody. I actually heard a story. A guy that I know in Denver, he's a preacher, been a preacher for a long time. And they said that one time one of his people were in the hospital. And he went in to pray. And he said he went in there and he said the person sitting there, they're in ICU. It's not looking really good. And he said he really felt like God told him to sing. And so he began to sing. I think he said it was Amazing Grace. He began to sing over the person that was there. The guy died. He said it was horrible. He's thinking, I obeyed God and the God died. But you know what he didn't stop doing? He didn't stop praying for people. He didn't stop singing when God told him to sing. He didn't take something that was a hard situation and say, well, I guess it wasn't God. And today he sees tremendous miracles and things happen to people all around the world simply because he continues to do what God told him to do. Smith Wigglesworth was an uneducated plumber. I always say this about tradesmen. You know, people want to say, oh, he's a plumber, he's an electrician, he's a carpenter, he's a whatever. They're uneducated. I don't know about you. Try and fix a pipe underneath there. They know how to do it and make it look easy. My dad was a bricklayer, and I want to tell you, try to lay bricks sometime. Watch a good bricklayer do it, and then you try it. You won't call them uneducated anymore. That's a talent. That's a gift. Right? So you're only limited. Now, this is important. You are only limited by your inability to believe. There's no glass ceiling above your head. The glass ceiling's in your head. You are only limited by your inability to believe. Because we only go as far as we're willing to believe God can take us in every area of our lives. If it's in here, then we can have it. And that brings me to the next one. Hebrews 4:12. For the word of God is living and powerful, sharper than any two-edged sword, piercing even to the division of soul and spirit, and the joints of marrow, and is a discerner of the thoughts and intents of the heart. Number three is, you need to fill yourself up with this, the Word of God. You need to fill yourself up with the Word of God. You need to fill yourself up with it. So you cannot navigate this world without the Word. I'll say that again because I have messed it up. You cannot navigate this world without the Word. So many people, I would say a great majority of Christians are very slack at reading the Word. They're good at getting the Word interpreted by somebody else. But an interpreted word isn't the same as reading the word. Now, what do I mean by that? You're here and you're hearing me preach. You're hearing me interpret the word. I'm telling you what I've read and I'm bringing some interpretation and I'm telling you some things about the word. That's not a bad thing. I appreciate that you're here. But what you should never do is take what I say and say that's enough. You should always take what I say, what Pastor Teresa says, what any preacher says, and you should crack the book and say, I'm going to find it in here. Because you see, I'm dirt. But this is pure word. And so you need to begin to take the word and put it in you. You know, today it's the easiest day in the world to get the word in you. I mean, you can read it in so many different interpretations and so many different ways. You can read it that's written in common language. You can go back to the King James
1: authorized version,
0: authorized by a human, so I don't know what that's supposed to mean, but the authorized version. You can go back to that if you want to. You can read it in Greek and Hebrew. You can read it any way you want. You can read it in foreign languages if you're better at foreign languages. You can listen to it on the radio. You can listen to it on tape. You know, at one point, I even had his name, the guy that played Darth Vader, the voice. James Earl Jones. You can get James Earl Jones reading the Bible. It's really good. You can read it while you listen to it. You can get it on your phone. I mean, you can get the word a million different ways. But for some reason, we don't get it. We'd rather listen to what somebody else tells us about the word. Now, what's wrong with that? Well, A, just because people are preachers doesn't mean that they're giving you the full word. Now, I hate to burst your bubble, but there are a lot of preachers out there to preach lies. But just because they got a collar or a title or whatever else, people tend to believe them and say, well, that's right. We got politicians out there that they walk around and they get up on their platform and they say, I'm a Christian, don't tell me I'm not. And then they begin to talk about all these ungodly things. They got blood all over their hands from abortion, and yet they're saying, no, I'm a believer. I'm sorry. Be careful. Because just because a politician tells you it's right, or a preacher, if it's not in here, it's nothing but a lie. And the problem is that lie can damn your soul if you're not careful. Get it out of here. Please, I plead with you, don't just listen to what I tell you. Read your Bible. I don't know how else to say it than that. But yet it's absolutely critical. But a few people do it. I'm going to go on to number 4. You ready? John chapter number 2, verse number 5. Last week, Pastor Tim hit on this. He's talking about where the water was turned into wine and Mary, Jesus' mother. He said in John chapter 2, 5, it said, his mother said to the servants, whatever he says to do, do it. It's one of the most powerful scriptures in the whole Bible. Whatever he says to do, do it. See, if you're ever going to become a verse 18 Christian, whatever he says to do, do it. You need to listen to what the Spirit of God says, and you need to be bold enough to do it. See, we have lots of people that hear. They gather prophecies, they gather words, they gather anointings, they gather, and they're nothing different than the Dead Sea. The Dead Sea it's awesome. It's got all kinds of minerals in there and all that kind, but it can't get out. Nothing can go anywhere else. It just gathers it all in. And so many Christians today, we just gather everything God wants us to begin to do with what we hear. He wants us to begin to step out and do what he's called us to do. Now, I think about these servants. They're at a wedding. They're there. And you know, Jesus' mom says, they're out of wine here. It's not a good thing. Jesus says to her, ain't none of my business. Leave me alone. And she looks at the servants. Now, what is a servant? A servant in those days is someone who has no choice. They have to do what they're told to do. They have no rights. They don't have any of that kind of stuff, right? She says, do what Jesus tells you to do. And so Jesus decides to go ahead and do it, I guess. Somewhere I almost wonder how that worked, but Jesus, he looks at the servants, he says, you see those empty pots over there? He said, go get those pots and put water in them. Now, they ran out of wine, and he said, put water in them. So the servants were obedient. They go over, okay, get the water, you know, put it under the spigot, turn it on, whatever they did it back then, right? Get the, so now they've got pots full of water. Now, Jesus wants you to obey him, right? Now, Jesus did not, that we know of, stand over the pots of water and... He didn't say, thus saith me. Change the wine. He didn't do anything. All it says is they filled him with water and he says, now serve it. Just give it to everybody. And I could picture these servants going, I'm about to give this to the master of the ceremony. And I know it's only water. And yet they served it, and the master said, now picture, the master calls the bridegroom, the poor bridegroom. Ooh, they gave him water, I can only imagine what's going to happen now. And he goes up before them, and the master of the ceremony says, oh, usually you save the, you do the best stuff first, and then when everyone's drunk, you give them the junk. You know, Boone's Farm comes at the end, not at the beginning, right? And so, some of you got that, some didn't. So, you got me giggling. And so, you know, I can just imagine. You see, but the servants, see, when you're supposed to be a servant of God, right? The servants don't get a say. The servants just did what they were told to do. When you begin to get this, and you follow the first three, right? When you start with understanding you're a child of God and then you know the promises of God and you have the Word of God in you, when you start with those three, then God can begin to speak to you and you don't have any choice. People all the time say, I'm called, God wants to use me, he wants to bless me, and I'll tell him sometimes, okay, whatever he tells you to do, do it. And when you pray that prayer, now be careful, when you pray that prayer, God, I will do whatever you tell me to do. You would think he'd say something just small to get you started. You would think he'd just give you a little something, you know, to kind of get your beak wet, get your feet in the water a little bit. Oh, no. That's not what he does at all. He tends to tell you to do something that your whole head feels like it's going to explode. I mean, it's kind of like when he told the disciples, they came to him and said, we have a problem. Everybody's hungry. There's 3,000 people here. What are we going to do? And he goes, you feed them. Huh? What do you mean you feed them? What do you have? Well, I have 2 fishes and a couple loaves of bread. You feed them. What are you, crazy? He tells him to go steal a donkey. I mean, he tells him to do all kinds of things that are just crazy. Right? You're waiting for the owner of the donkey to come out with his, you know, AK-47 and start chasing them down. I mean, he tells them to do things and he expects them to obey. See, God wants you to obey him and do what he tells you to do, not to think. Oh, man, that's a hard one for people, isn't it? See, you're supposed to hear what the Spirit says, not think about what you think he should say. And when we begin to obey what he is saying, he'll tell you to do crazy things, but you'll live a life that is so adventurous and fun. You have to decide that you're going to begin to believe what the Word of God says, and you're going to begin to obey what he says. And when you do, then you have to follow through. And if you'll do that, the world will begin to change around you. People will begin to see you differently because you are different, because you'll begin to live as a child of God. So that when you tell people, I'm a Christian, they're not going to be surprised anymore. You really? I didn't think you could be a Christian. But they'll begin to see your life and say, I can do it because they can do it.
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So here is the good news, my friends. The good news. There is, therefore, now no condemnation, no punishment, no curse for all those who are in Christ Jesus. All your fears have been taken away. Instead, hope has been given. Because God, out of His great love, redeemed us on the cross. So now, my friends, no power of hell and no scheme of man

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15:105. It says, "Your word is a lamp unto my feet and a light unto my path." We have God in us, and He is light, and therefore we are the light of the world. This song celebrates that light. We march in the light of God. 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

So here is the good news, my friends. The good news. There is, therefore, now no condemnation, no punishment, no curse for all those who are in Christ Jesus. All your fears have been taken away. Instead, hope has been given. Because God, out of His great love, redeemed us on the cross. So now, my friends, no power of hell and no scheme of man

0: here is Norville Hayes with part 5 of the message, How to Live and Not Die. If you're battling sickness or disease of any kind and are wondering if healing is for you, even if the diagnosis might seem to be terminal, the following message is for you. And now, here is Mr. Hayes.
1: Are you born again?
2: Yes.
1: Well, you belong to God the same as I do. Anything I can get Jesus to do, you can get him to do it. If you call me on the phone at my office, says, Brother Norville, when you was up in Canton, Ohio, I picked up something that morning, and I went and prayed for my child, and God healed my child, gave my child a miracle. I said, well, I believe it. I believe you can do it. I believe you get God to do that. I believe you can get God to do anything. You can. Not somebody for you. You can. Blessed be the name of the Lord forever. And then, as soon as he gave me instructions, you know, what to do, he said, now, if you believe and not doubt, don't doubt, son. Believe. Always remember that, what I'm telling you. Please, my brother and sister, don't doubt God. Don't let the clock, don't let the calendar, don't let time rob your faith and weaken your faith. Don't let it. Don't let it do it. And that's the greatest hindrance to faith, is time. Because if you need something, you want God to do it yesterday. Now then, this will help you if you'll put this down. What really helps you is when you pray and ask for something, from the time of the prayer, the span of time from the time of the prayer until the manifestation, the longer God waits to manifest himself and give it to you, the better off it is for you. Now, you and me don't like it that way. But it's better off for you if God waits, because he makes your faith stronger. And next time, then, you won't expect God to do it on the spur of the moment and get mad and doubt and backslide and every goofy thing. No, from the time the prayer, the manifestation, make sure that your faith has no pitfalls. Your faith has no doubting. You refuse to allow your mind to doubt and to wonder about God. Well, I've been doing this for 6 months. I wonder about God. I wonder if God's going to do it for me. If you ever start wondering, he's not going to do it. But if you don't wonder, I'll guarantee you he'll do it. And the beautiful part about God is he'll do it for you, not for somebody else. He'll do it for you. And he gave me instructions. I began to descend from where I was at. Down, down, down, down, down, right back in the living room. I had no problem believing from the presence of God to my living room. Brother, I was like a brand new man. I could believe God for anything. God gave me instructions. I could believe God for anything. Glory to God. I could believe God for anything. I was weeping then. My body was weeping. And my five senses started coming back to me. And I heard a voice, a nice voice. Wasn't a mean type voice, it's a nice voice. As soon as my senses started coming back to me, focusing, all of them getting back in shape again, I heard a voice like in the air that was talking to me and said, don't go in there and pray for your daughter tonight. Wait till tomorrow. Don't go in there and pray and curse those roots and those growths tonight. Wait till tomorrow. Well, I was fit to be dead. You know, you're not a normal person. You just get back from heaven. I mean, your flesh is not that strong to even stop you. You want to get with it. I said, no, I want to go in there and pray for her now. Oh, I want to go pray for her now. Oh, no, no, no, no. She has a date now. Don't go pray for her now. You will embarrass her in front of her date. Don't go pray for her now. Wait till tomorrow. Wait till tomorrow. I said, oh, I want to go now. I want to go now. I want to go now. Blessed be God forever. I want to go now. I mean, I'm chomping at the bits to curse those growths, because God told me if I would, they'd disappear. If I believed and not doubt, they would die and disappear, he said. If I cursed the roots of them, like the fig tree died when he cursed it. And so I go, I said, no, no, no. And it's like this voice here started begging me. Then, yeah, this voice here in the air started begging me. It didn't ask me, it started begging me. Please don't go in there now. Please don't go in there now. Please don't go in there now. Wait. Have some mercy upon your daughter. She has a date. Now you're going to interrupt her date. Please don't go in there now. Bombard my head. Please don't go in there now. Please. Please. Please. And the voice was going, please don't go in there now. Please don't go in there now. Don't go in there. Please don't go in there now. And it dawned on me. That's the sick devil. That's the devil. That's the devil. See, he hung himself. He kept on and on and on trying to talk me out of it. And so I recognized him. You know what I mean? Well, see, when you recognize the devil and you use Jesus' name with authority, it's all over. You can make the devil do anything you want to. You can make him leave anything. He don't have no power. He's been stripped of his power. He's as crazy as a bat. He has no sense. He only acts like he does. He wants to make you think he's great intelligence, you know. I'm going to do this and do that. All you have to do is, I bind you in Jesus' name. Get out. Get out, I said. And he goes, make him leave. Don't put up with his intelligence. Oh, he'll try to work. Really set traps for you. Now, he can set some intelligent traps for you. But once you recognize it's the devil and those traps have been set from the devil, you bind him up in Jesus' name and make him leave, and you can make that trap, you can make that trap collapse. Oh, the devil will build up a great looking, pretty, intelligent mountain for you. And he'll make the mountain high. All kind of problems. Looks like, you know, no, smite that thing in Jesus' name and make it crumble right in his ugly face. And you can too, but you got to rise up with authority and do it. And so I said, I'm going right now. I blessed sit and I bind you in Jesus' name. Get away from me. Get away from me. Get out of here and get away from me in Jesus' name. And I mean, I walked in there just like a soldier. Well, they're sitting there looking at each other, you know, goggle eyes. I walk in and I said, Zona! She says, what's wrong with you, Daddy? Daddy, what's wrong with you? What's wrong with you, Daddy? Just got back from heaven. That'll really go over with your kids. I said, Jesus told me if I would curse the roots of those growths in your body, they would die and disappear. I said, Bobby, you believe that? He says, whatever you say, Mr. Hayes. He says, whatever you say. He's about to climb the wall by that time himself. Whatever you say, Mr. Hayes. I said, that's what I say. I said, that's what he told me. I said, I'm going to lay my hands on you right now. It's all in Jesus' name. I said, Bobby, agree with me. I said, I curse the root of these growths in Jesus' name, and I command every one of them to die and all the growths to disappear in the name of the Lord Jesus Christ. Get off of my daughter's body. I said, Satan, you're a total invader on my daughter's body. What are you doing trying to disguise yourself in ugly growths on my daughter's body? You have no right to my daughter's body. I am the head of this house. Get off of my child in Jesus' name. Get off of my daughter's body. Get out of here. In Jesus' name, go. die and disappear, gross, I'm talking to you. Die and disappear in Jesus' name. Thank you, Lord, for doing it. Bless God forever. Thank you, Lord, for doing it. I got to the door and I turned around and says, as you were. Never sitting there like this. They don't know what happened to them, you know. I said, now what did you do then? I just put my faith to work. Amen. You said, oh, Brother Norval, Brother Norval, teach me how to put my faith to work. Oh, yeah, I will, sure. All very simple. The Bible says, you want me to tell you about perfect faith? That way you won't ever miss it. If I tell you what perfect faith is, you won't ever miss it. Perfect faith. All right? Mark on your piece of paper, perfect faith. Faith in perfection. Perfect faith that never fails. Now, if God's promised you something, and Jesus is something, whatever you thank God for, out loud, before you see it, Jesus will let you see it.
3: Wow. Bless his name.
4: Amen.
1: Sometime when you have time, you ought to go through the Bible and see what God says, how much he appreciates and how much he honors thanksgiving. If you can keep your faith built up to the point that you can thank God for something out loud before you ever see it, just thank God for it before you ever see it because you want it. The Bible says if you want it, you can have it. The Mark says, anything you desire, if you'll do that, I'll give it to you. Even if you desire it, you don't have to have it, you just desire it. If I had time, I could prove it to you. I'd go through the different things. I'll just give you one example. Maybe two or three. If you want a better car, if you want a better place to live, just don't worry about it. Don't get uptight about it. Don't try to make God do something. You can't make God do anything. Just go before the Lord and tell him that you desire a better car than you've got, and I desire a little bit bigger place than I've got. Lord, I'd like to have a little bit bigger place, but I've got to be more handy for me, and a little bit better place to live, and just start thanking the Lord for that. Lord, I thank you for a better place to live. In Jesus' name, I thank you, Lord, for a bigger place to live, to put my stuff and my family to be more comfortable, Lord, if I lived in a little bit bigger place. And I want to thank you, Jesus, for a bigger place to live with more space. I thank you, Lord. I just thank you and praise you, Lord, for a bigger place to live. And just do it by faith with love, and I'll guarantee you, you'll get it. You say, how will I get it, Brother Norval? Nobody knows. God will hear you and he'll just work it out through preaching over here and over here and over here. It'll just one day there it'll be. Blessed be God forevermore, there it'll be. Blessed be the name of the Lord. You start thanking God for a better car. He can do it all kinds of ways. You say, well, Brother Robert, I don't have no money for a car. Don't start that kind of junk. That's the biggest doubt I ever heard in my life. God says, well, there's no way, I'll make a way. You start thanking God for a better car. There's a lot of ways he can do it. Yeah. You can be working with somebody and says, well, I'm moving and I don't want to take my car. And if you'll take up the payments on it, I'll just give it to you. So, is that right? Uh-huh. He has 1,000 different ways he can do it. You know what I mean? You thank God for it and he'll make a way where there is no way. So I started putting my faith to work. With patience. Always remember this now. If you're making notes, you better put this down. Without the spirit of patience on the inside of me, without the spirit of patience on the inside of me, my faith will not work properly. And it won't either. You have to be patient, my brother and sister. Steadfast, patient, unmovable. You have to believe God is God. You have to believe that God will do for you exactly what he says he'll do. People, you ought to know this, but the Lord Jesus Christ is not a liar. Amen. If he says he'll do something for you, he'll do it for you. I guarantee he'll do it for you.
3: Right.
1: Oh, now, wait a minute. Yes, Lord. The Lord wants me to make it a little bit plainer to you. If Jesus has ever done it to anybody in the Bible, If he's ever done it to anybody in the Bible, he'll do it for you. If your faith won't waver, he'll do it for you. You just pick a scripture to cover your case and start claiming it. My God, Lord, this person right here was crippled and blind. You gave me their eyesight. You gave this. You know, no, Jesus, I'm going to get mine. Yeah, you said that right. If you claim it, you'll get it too. Well, you have to thank him for it. And don't waver in your faith. Don't waver. And so I just started thanking the Lord. I said, thank you, Lord, for removing the growths, all of them, off of my daughter's body. And I want to thank you, Lord, for removing all the growths off of my daughter's body. I praise you, Jesus. I thank you, Lord, for removing the growths off of my daughter's body. That night I went to bed. I went to bed that night saying, thank you, Lord, for removing the growths off of my daughter's body. Thank you, Jesus, for removing the growths off of my daughter's body. You have to put your faith to work, people. You have to learn that. You put your faith to work. The more I found out, the more that you thank him for it, the more attention you give to it, the quicker you'll get it. The more of your attention, the more of your time that you sacrifice for God, the more God will manifest himself to you. It's like if you pray for 30 minutes, you can maybe get blessed of the Lord. You pray for 3 or 4 or 5 hours, and you're just about guaranteed of a big blessing from God. You see what I mean? Blessed be his holy name. And I got up the next morning thanking the Lord. I went to work in my car thanking the Lord. I went through my office thanking the Lord. I'd thank him all day. Every time I'd think about it, I'd say, thank you, Lord, for removing the growths from my daughter's body. I'd pull up to a red light and I'd say, thank you, Lord, for removing the growths from my daughter's body in Jesus' name. I'm sure I thanked him several hundred times a day. And I guess about 3 weeks went by. And I'm doing it every night I go to bed, you know. Then after about 2 weeks went by, I got so joyful with it, you know. I got to believe it's so strong, I'd even sing it out. It got to be like a part of me, like my right arm. I'd be in my room, I'd say, oh, thank you, Lord, for removing the growths from my daughter's body. Oh, thank you, Lord, for removing the growths from my daughter. Oh, thank you, Jesus. Oh, thank you, Lord. Jesus, Jesus, I want to thank you, Lord, for removing the growths from my daughter's body. Oh, thank you, Jesus. Thank you, Lord. Thank you, Lord. Thank you, Lord. Thank you, Jesus. Oh, thank you, Jesus. I did that just hundreds of times. After about 3 weeks, I heard my daughter over in her room one day, and she said, and, oh, and I believe my daddy is going nuts. So I believe my daddy is going nuts. So I believe my daddy. I go to the house with joy. See, the joy of the Lord is your strength. I'd say, thank you, Lord, for removing the growths from my daughter's body. Oh, thank you, Lord, for removing the growths from my daughter's body. Thank you, Lord, for removing the growths from my daughter's body. Thank you, Lord, for removing the growths from my daughter's body. Da, da, da, da, da, da, da. Thank you, Lord, for removing the growths from my daughter's body. Oh, thank you, Lord, for removing the growths from my daughter's body. Thank you, Lord, for removing the growths from my daughter's body. Glory to God forever. Thank you, Lord. Thank you, Lord. She stopped me in the hallway one day, and she says, Daddy, Daddy, Daddy, please, please let me talk to you, Daddy. She said, Daddy, my mind, it's my mind, Daddy. You're driving me crazy. You're driving me crazy, Daddy. You're driving me crazy. I said, what for? She said, Daddy, you've been saying that for 3 weeks or a month. You've been saying that. Saying what? You know, when I gross my daughter's body. You've been saying that, you've been saying that and saying it for weeks, thousands of times, Daddy. You're about to drive me nuts. And she says, Daddy, Daddy, it ain't working, Daddy. The growths are still on there, Daddy. Oh, it's still on me, and they're still bleeding. See, Daddy, see, see. Let your eye, Daddy. See, Daddy, see. CCC, CCCCC. I said, oh, no. I said, I see beautiful hands. Glory to God. I said, oh, thank you, Jesus, for beautiful hands on my daughter's body, beautiful arms and beautiful legs. Glory to God forevermore. Thank you, Jesus. When I did that right in her face, I did it. She said, oh, God. Oh, God. She says, Daddy, you're impossible. I said, thank you. Thank you. She said, Daddy, you're about to drive me nuts. I said, oh, praise the Lord. I said, Zona, I've confessed it. I believe it so much now, I'm full of joy. I'm full of joy. I'm full of joy. I have a song coming out of me. Thank you, Lord, for my moving the growth of my daughter's body. Glory to God. Now, about 30 days goes by. I'm out in the backyard one day I come in the office. I was out in the backyard doing something. She came in from school and she came on the back porch. I'm out in the yard, backyard doing something. She came on the back porch and she's standing like this. I said, what's wrong with you, Zona? She says, Daddy, I want to ask you a question. I said, fine. Praise the Lord, ask me. She says, Daddy, I count these dumb growths every day. They've been on me for years. I hate them. There's been 42 of them for several years now. 42 of them, Daddy. 42 of them for a long time. I counted them a few minutes ago, and there's 34. I looked all over the floor in my room and I couldn't find them. She says, Daddy, can you please tell me where did 8 of them go to? They went someplace. I said, who cares? I said, Zona, look at me. I said, let me tell you how it is. Honey, look at me. I said, honey, I'm not worried about 8 of them. Are they the 34 either? I said, you know what, Zona? I said, the other 34 don't have no choice. I'm the head of this house. I'm glad God told me I was. I believe it. Before, I was just praying to see if God would do something. Now then, God told me, he said, you're the head of your house. In other words, act like it. I said, well, glory to God. I said, I'm the head of this house, and I'm telling you the other 34 don't have no choice. I said, oh, thank you, Lord, for removing all the growth from my daughter's body. I'm in the backyard. She says, oh, no, there you go again, Daddy. I've turned you on. Oh, God. She says, oh, Lord. I said, thank you, Lord, for removing the other 34, all of them from my daughter's body. They have no choice. They can't stay on your body. They have no choice. I'm not giving them a choice, Zona. You understand me? I'm not giving them a choice. She says, okay, Daddy. Okay, Daddy. Okay, okay. And I just kept on. He said, well, what'd you do then? Look at me, honey. Faith don't ever change. What do you mean what I do then? I did what I've been doing for 30 days. I said, thank you, Lord, for removing all the growths from my daughter's body. Thank you. Don't try to get something new. Just stick to faith. Stick to Thanksgiving. Stick to Jesus' name. Stick to what you believe. Stick to what the Bible tells you. God will come to see you. I said, thank you, Lord, for removing all the growths from my daughter's body. And I went on about 10 more days. I guess it was about 40 days and 40 nights went by. And I asked him one day, and I was next to the kitchen. I thought, I never will forget it. My kitchen, the stove's here, and the camera goes out like this. It's a pretty good sized kitchen, and the camera comes out like this right here. And I was standing behind this particular counter right here. And Zona came through, and she came in from high school, and she's coming through. And she went back in her room, you know, and you know how teenagers are. They talk on the phone, they do this, they do that, they do things in their room. They stay in their room sometimes for 2-3 hours at a time. And so She was back in her room, and I was doing something in the kitchen. She was back there in her room, and all of a sudden, she'd been back there maybe, I don't know, 30 minutes, maybe 45 minutes or whatever. And all of a sudden, I heard a noise in her room, like somebody turned the table over, just like a crashing noise. And I said, that's unusual. I never heard that before in the house. I said, Zona, what was that noise, Zona? Well, she didn't answer me. I said, Zona, you have the door closed to your room? What was that noise, Zona? She didn't answer me. Then I got loud. I said, Zona, what was that loud noise I heard? And I started like this, and I didn't hear her respond. I thought, uh-oh, maybe something wrong. So I was going to run around the counter like this. You don't run back there. And all of a sudden, the door flew open in her bedroom. She come running out of her bedroom with big eyes. And she said, Daddy, Daddy, Daddy, Daddy, Daddy, oh, Daddy. She said, this is spooky business. Ow! That's the word she used. She said, this is spooky. Daddy, this is spooky stuff. This is spooky business. It scares me. Daddy, it scares me. Ow! It scares me. It scares me. It scares me. I said, what scares you? She says, look at me, Daddy. Look at me. Look at me. Look at me, Daddy. Look at me. She says, all of the gross is gone. I have new, brand new skin all over me. Look at me. Look at me. Look at me. Look at me. I have brand new skin all over me. She says, my skin was split in pieces. She said, look at me, Daddy. Look at me. The skin on me looks like baby skin. All over me. All over my legs. All over my hands and arms. Look at me. And I looked at her, and her hands is like just glistening with beauty, like rosy baby skin. I said, Zona. I said, he's here. He came in your room and did it for you. She says, yeah. Daddy. Daddy. You mean to tell me that Jesus loves little high school girls this much, Daddy? Daddy, I wanted new hands. I wanted new hands more than anything in the world. She said, Daddy, I can understand Jesus doing something for you because you work for him.

0: your hands on it, you'll find out if he does or not. Look at your legs. Look at your arms. I said, Zona. I walked over to her and I says, come here, honey. I said, just put your head on Daddy's shoulder. And I said, and gave you a miracle. I said, let's thank the Lord for it. And we began to thank the Lord for it. And as we began to thank him, the glory of the Lord filled my whole house. And her and me couldn't hardly stand it. We were standing like this right here, trying to hold on to one another, shaking like this right here, and the tears just streaming down our cheeks, just gushing. And the glory of the Lord was just strong. We couldn't hardly stand it. But we had to hold on to each other, even stand up. I'm telling you, it must have lasted for 15 minutes. My God, I got so blessed, I couldn't understand it, and so did she. I said, oh, Lord Jesus, you've come to my house like I asked you to with a miracle. Thank you, Lord, for the miracle you've given my child, Jesus. Lord, we will serve you and bless your name all the days of our life on earth. Oh, Jesus, thank you, Lord, thank you, Lord. Now, you can imagine that'll help change your life, you know what I mean? And the Lord blessed us so much. I'm telling you, God didn't bless us so much. Thank you, Lord. Yes, I will, Jesus. Thank you, Lord. Right now, if you have any kind of a growth on your body, any kind of a growth in your body, and you don't want it on there, get up out of your seat, come and stand right here in front of me. Real quick. Just get as close to me as you can. Let them all get in the huddle. Get close to me as they can. Not in a line. Bring them all, not in a line. Bring them up close to me, I said. The huddle.
1: Can I come outside?
0: Sure. Get as close to me as you can. Blessed be the name of Jesus forevermore. Thank you, Lord. Thank you, Lord. Thank you, Lord. Thank you, Lord. Now, the start of getting God to perform a miracle for you, and the start on the road to victory, is being sick and tired of what the devil's doing to you. As long as you lack something, God won't do anything about it. But if you're sick and tired of it, I'm going to do exactly what God told me to do for my daughter. I referenced him this morning, bringing his word to you this morning. I'm going to do what he told me to do, and I'm going to do it in your behalf. And it'll work in part in your behalf, and you believe like I did, and thank the Lord like I told you to. They'll disappear, blessed be God, forever. I'm going to curse the roots of that growth on your body. I'm going to curse the roots of it in Jesus' name. Now I'm going to command the roots to die and disappear. But now, see, you're not my child. In my own house with my own child, my faith can carry her. But with you, you're my brothers and sisters. You know what I mean? My faith will work part for you, but your faith can get it to work in full. You see what I mean? You understand that? So I want you also to curse the roots of them in Jesus' name. And you talk to them and you tell them, you can't stay on my body. No, you're not going to. Gross, I'm talking to you. You're not going to stay on my body. Curse the roots of them in Jesus' name and command the roots to die. See, anything can live as long as it's got roots. The Lord told me, he says, if you'll curse the roots of those gross, curse the roots of them, and you command in my name for the roots to die. He said, the roots will die and they're gross. Now listen to me. He said, the roots will die and their growth will disappear if you will believe and not doubt. Don't look at the growth a month from now and start doubting God. You're not going to get anything. Don't doubt God. Some of your growth may disappear today. Some of them may take 6 months. Fred Price's growth, it took 8 months. Friends. Now you've heard Fred on TV, haven't you? He knows

0: what faith is. And he refused to doubt God. And he did that. It took him 8 months. In the 8th month, I believe it was, one day, took his shower, gone. Just disappeared.
1: Crazy.
0: In the 8th month. Me or any other minister cannot stand up here and tell you that you'll get the manifestation today, or you'll get it next week, or you'll get it a year from now. But I wouldn't tell you you couldn't get it today. Some of you probably get it today. And you may get it a week from now. I'm just telling you, to build up your faith and not let you down. With the growth that come on Fred Price's body, it took him in the 8th month, and he got his manifestation. You understand? It took me about 40 days and 40 nights. But you have to understand, I thanked the Lord thousands of times. And I got over into the joy realm. You know what I mean? The joy of the Lord is your strength. I got so joyful with it, I could look at those growths of my daughter's body and laugh at them. Because they thought they were going to stay on there. I said, oh no, you're a sick old Satan. You ain't going to stay on there. No. But see, when you thank the Lord, you build your own faith up. Faith cometh by hearing, and hearing by the word of God. When you hear yourself say, I thank you, Jesus, for removing the growth from my body, every time you say it, you build your faith a little bit more, a little bit more, a little bit more, a little bit more. And finally, after a few thousand times, it becomes a joyful thing to you. You get to believe in it yourself. Blessed be the name of the Lord forever. Now, congregation, stretch your hand up here, please, congregation, to these people. Everybody right here, just raise your right hand. And say, thank you, Jesus.
2: Thank you, Jesus.
0: I confess you're my miracle worker. Thank you, Lord, for my miracle.
2: Thank you, Lord, for removing the gross
0: from my body. Say, Heavenly Father, I'm going to obey the Lord Jesus Christ.
2: Jesus said to me,
0: whatever I asked you in His name, you'd give it to me. So Heavenly Father, in Jesus' name,
2: I curse the roots
0: to every growth
2: on my body.
0: In Jesus' name,
2: I command the roots
0: to die.
2: And
0: I command the growth
2: to disappear.
0: Get off of my body.
2: In Jesus' name.
0: Satan, my body don't belong to you.
2: God made my body.
0: I give my life to Him.
2: Because I want to go to heaven
0: and be with Jesus
2: for all eternity.
0: You don't have no right, Satan,
2: to put growths on my body.
0: I bind you
2: in Jesus' name
0: and command you
2: take your hand off of my body.
0: I confess my body belongs to God.
2: And I want to thank you, Jesus,
0: for setting my body free
2: from all growths.
0: No growth
2: can live on my body
0: because I have cursed the roots of them
2: in Jesus' name.
0: And the growth is dying now.
2: The roots are dying now.
0: It has no choice
2: because I'm not giving it any choice.
0: Growth, I'm talking to you.
2: Remove yourself
0: from my body.
2: In Jesus' name.
0: Thank you, Lord.
2: Because you're my miracle worker.
0: Now raise your hands and say, thank you, Jesus,
2: for removing all the growth from my body.
0: Thank you, Lord, for removing all the growth from my body.
2: Thank you, Lord, for removing all the growth from my body.
0: Thank you, Lord, for removing all the growth from my body in Jesus' name.
2: Thank you, Lord, for removing all the growth from my body
0: in the name of the Lord Jesus Christ of Nazareth.
2: Thank you, Lord, for removing the growth from my body.
0: Thank you, Lord, for removing all the growth from my body in Jesus' name.
2: Jesus, you are my miracle worker.
0: Jesus, you are my miracle worker.
2: Thank you, Lord, for removing the ghost from my body in Jesus' name. Thank you, Lord. Thank you, Lord. Thank you, Lord. Thank you, Lord, for removing the ghost from my body in Jesus' name. Thank you, Lord. Everybody say, I believe in my heart. And confess with my mouth. That my body is free from all growths. Thank you, Jesus, for removing all growths from my body. Jesus, you are my own personal miracle worker. Thank you, Lord, for giving me a miracle. Thank you, Lord, for removing the ghost from my body.
1: Thank you, Lord, for removing the ghost from my body.
2: Jesus, you are my miracle worker.
1: Jesus, you are my miracle worker.
2: Thank you, Jesus, for removing the ghost from my body.
1: Thank you, Jesus, for removing the ghost from my body.
2: Now look at me. Just don't get tired thanking
3: Him.
2: Now listen to me closely. Tired faith gets nothing from heaven. If your faith starts getting tired, rest it. Rest it. Stay calm for a while. Rest it. Rest your mind, rest your spirit. But don't waver. Start up again. Thank you, Lord, for moving the ghost from my body in Jesus' name. You understand? You believe you got it? All right, you may be seated. Thank you, Lord. Oh, blessed be the name of the Lord. Everybody say, Jesus is truth. And the devil is a liar. Blessed be the name of the Lord forevermore. Thank you, Jesus. Thank you, Lord. Thank you, Lord. Thank you, Lord. As the pastor comes, let's raise our hands and give Jesus all the glory. And thank Him. And thank Him for His word this morning. Thank Him for His word. Thank Him for His word. Turn with me, please, to Matthew chapter 21, verse 22.

0: This would deliver you from all your whys and buts and ifs and maybes and I hope so and wonderings, if you'll let it. Because my daughter one time, she, probably about 12, I imagine. She's about 11 or 12 years old. She began to get little growths on her. And I took her to Dr. Lowe. She wanted me to take her and have them taken off, so, because they were getting pretty good size and ugly. There's about, I don't know, 6 or 8 of them, I guess, 10 or whatever. And Dr. Lowe, he came in my restaurant and ate a lot there in Cleveland, Tennessee, and he was the best surgeon in town. He was had been trained and went to school at Johns Hopkins Medical School in Baltimore, Maryland, which was one of the top medical schools in America. Maybe the top, if it's not, it's one of the best. And he was a good surgeon, so I took her over to his office, and he froze them and deadened them and so forth, you know, in her hands and cut them off. In a few months, they began to come back again. And so I was growing in the Lord a little bit. And so I just started praying. I prayed. The longer I prayed, the bigger they got. The longer I prayed, more of their cousins come to see them. After I prayed for about a year or so, you know, she had 42 growths on her. She's trying to get me to take her back to Dr. Lowe again, let him cut them off, and I wouldn't do it. I was believing the Lord to do it. You know how we are? Well, I'm believing God. Well, you might believe in God, and you might not be believing God. Just because a person says, well, I'm believing the Lord, that's no sign they're believing the Lord. Because many times what you call believing, God doesn't call it believing. Always remember that. Now, it is true that you can get God to do anything for you by believing, if you really believe. But sometimes we think because we're Christians and just go to church on Sunday, you know, and we're church members, that we say we're believing the Lord. So, well, I believe the Lord is going to baptize me in the Holy Spirit someday. No, he's not either. And I believe the Lord's going to heal me, you know, in his own time. Oh, brother. The Lord is going to heal me. No, I can tell you now, he's not going to heal you. As long as you talk like that, he's not going to heal you. You are going to die before your time if you have a deadly disease like cancer, that type of thing, you know. And there's no use in you going to pray, well, I'm praying for them. We're just believing that God's going to heal them. Well, he's not going to. He's not going to. I believe the Lord is going to heal me. He's putting it off in the future. You're wondering, see. See, faith don't wonder. Faith is totally victory. Amen. Blessed be God forever.
1: Amen.
0: But you have to believe. Thank you, Lord. And so I prayed. I just, you know, stubborn, just. I just had a stubborn spirit, you know, and I just would not take her to the doctor, and I just going to believe God, bless God forever. I'm going to believe God to remove these growths from her. Now they're all over her legs and knees and all over her arms and all over her hands and stuff, you know. And I just kept on praying. Well, I mean, you know, 5 years goes by. Now she's in high school. Now she's dating Bobby. It's the boy she's married to now. She's dating Bobby. And he was a grade or two in front of her. She had the ugliest hands I've ever seen on a child. I mean, the knots were splitting open and bleeding and everything else, you know. And you can't believe how ugly her hands were. And she started begging me, you know. Take me to Dr. Lowe, Daddy. I get embarrassed. You know, Daddy, my hands sometimes, and I get embarrassed him holding my hand. Look at how ugly my hands are. You can imagine how that feels to him. I says, well, Zona, I'm believing the Lord. Well, I thought I was. Well, she let me know, you know, I know, Daddy, you're trying to, but I just want to inform you, it's not working. You tell your child you believe in the Lord for 5 years for the same thing, they begin to wonder if you if you can get God to do anything or not. Now, always remember this. I mean, I kind of startled, you know, the Maybe Center the other night. I was speaking to him, you know, in Billy Joe and his church there. He has several thousand people. And so, but I told him, I said, you know why God won't heal you? He said, no, I don't know. I said, because you don't know how to get him to do it. Now think about that. The Lord says he'll do anything for you. God says anything he's got is yours. You've inherited when you accepted the Lord Jesus Christ as your personal Savior. You inherited heaven and all of its blessings. Your name is written in heaven. But when you get born again by the Spirit of God, you know, and you get over into just a regular coal-like type denominational church, well, they don't teach what you per se miracles or healing or that type of thing, you know. They don't emphasize that. It's hard for you to ever believe that. And because you're a human being and you're living here in Ohio, and you're born in a certain county here in Ohio, and a certain county seat where you was born, and when you're born, then your name is written on the record books down the courthouse. You're being born in that county. And of course, you're a citizen of the United States and all the laws that pass in Washington, D.C. And the Ohio laws, you have to abide by them. But you have benefits, certain type of benefits, from the national laws passed in Washington, D.C. And then you have, passed by the governor here in the state, you have certain state laws that you have to go by and so forth, you know. And you're living here in a natural world. And where there's, you know, you have good days and bad days, and you have this and that, and some people get well and some don't, and some goes to the hospital and some dies and some don't. And so you're kind of living in a limbo world, a world of wondering, you know, in the natural world you live in. But when you accept the Lord Jesus Christ as your personal Savior, and God writes your name in heaven, now you've become a citizen of two worlds. Not one, two. Now, to get along in Ohio and get along in the United States, you've still got to go by their laws that they made. If you're going to live in this state, you've got to go by the laws. If you don't, you're going to get in trouble. You'll eventually get in trouble if you don't go by the laws. Always be teachable by the state of Ohio, by America, by the United States laws. Be teachable. But if you're going to enjoy your name, now your name, you've accepted Jesus as your Savior, and now your name is written in heaven. Now here, this world is kind of flaky. You know what I mean? You're living in a world with demons roaming through the air, millions of them roaming through the air, trying to destroy human beings, trying to talk you out of everything. You're living in a world of goofy people. I don't mean, not you, but I mean, your unsaved relatives, they are, they're goofy. I'm sure you're like me. You have some goofy friends. And so they don't know what's going on. And most of those goofy friends, they have no earthly idea why you're here this morning. They can't believe you'd come here at 10 o'clock this morning. Not of a morning. Sunday don't seem too awful bad to them. But going to services every morning and every night for a week, that's like a foreign language to them. They can't figure that out at all. Well, Jesus said, you get a little taste of me and you want more of me. And Jesus said, you can't ever taste of me and be satisfied with anything else. You ever really taste of the Lord and the lifestyle he has for you and his love and his blessings, and then you lose him by going off into sin, you'll never be satisfied. You'll be like a fish out of water. Never be satisfied. But now that you're born again and your name is written in heaven, now you're a citizen of another world where there is no defeat and no sickness and no fusses and no fighting and no demons and no poverty. Amen. And your name is just lying up there in a book. What are you going to do about it? Your whole life is made up of a whole group of choices. I can't choose for you. You have to choose what you're going to do about it. And if you can learn from somebody what to do about something, and you can believe it, and you got scripture for it, then you can make that choice. See, God works for you and blesses you according to your choices. What do you choose Jesus to be for you? What does heaven have that you'd like to have now? Well, I'm not exactly the most educated man in the world, but I'm not exactly an idiot. I got sense enough to read. And I read the first chapter of the book of Mark. And I read where the man with the leprosy was hunting for the Lord Jesus Christ and found him and said, I know you can heal me if you will. And reached out, and Jesus says, well, I will, and reached out and touched him. And his leprosy disappeared and his whole body was cleansed, the Bible said, immediately.
1: Amen.
0: Now, that's a long, long ways from the church services I was raised in. Shouldn't be, but it was. Our version of Jesus in the church services was a far, far distance from Matthew's version or Mark's version. But I knew that Jesus could do it because I read that scripture. And he touched the man with the leprosy. And the Bible says immediately he was cleansed. That means all the leprosy and all that stuff on his face disappeared and new skin came upon him. Now, I got sense enough to read, and I knew that God could do it. I knew the Lord Jesus Christ could do it. But the problem of it was, how do I get him to do it for me? Well, he'll do it. There's no question about him doing it. He'll do exactly what the Bible says. And he'll do it for you, too. Okay. You don't have no respecter of persons. And get that stuff out of your mind that, well, the Lord might not want to make my deformed child normal. There's no such thing as that. Amen. He will make your deformed child normal.
2: Yes.
0: He will give your child eyesight.
2: Yes.
0: He will do anything for you and your children if you obey him and believe it. But you actually have to believe it. And you have to believe it by faith with no wavering. You know, I have a Bible college in Tennessee. They're registering Wednesday, Thursday, and Friday. Students are registered. We have like basically a private Bible college. We used to take 100 and some students. Every year we'll take like 100 and some students. We don't really push it that much. And I believe Wednesday we registered 100 and some students Wednesday. They'll reach for some yesterday and some today, and there'll be some more coming Monday. Classes start this coming Monday. And then I have a minister coming in Monday. We'll be teaching all week on the ministry of helps the first week. Now then I go in, and Patch is going to help me for 3 days. I go in Monday week, this coming Monday, and I have a seminar all week long for the new Bible school, new Bible class, and we invite the public all the time to my week-long seminars. And my first week I teach on the subject of prayer. I teach on prayer all week long. All week I teach on prayer. And usually by Tuesday night or Wednesday or Thursday, the Holy Ghost will hit that place like a bomb. That's the way it happens when you teach on one subject all the time, just for days, and you teach on it, you expound upon it, the Holy Spirit will start manifesting himself and give it to you because, see, the Holy Spirit and the Word agree. And every preacher in every church, they get to enjoy from God the kind of gospel they preach. If you're not getting the enjoy of stuff at the church you go to, maybe you ought to find another church. If you can't get victory, if there's nobody in your church can tell you how to get victory, why don't you find somebody that can? Save you a lot of money. I mean, whoever told you that you have to go to some cold church that can't get you healed? Whoever told you that? And if your church can't get you healed, it's evident they don't know what they're doing. Or maybe they know what they're doing, you're not listening. A lot of times the preacher will preach good sermons and pray good prayers and teach good lessons, but you don't listen to him. And I'm convinced that some people is not going to listen. I don't care if you had 10 preachers preaching to them. They're going to do their own thing. But then some people just can't get fed the Word of God enough to believe it and get their faith built up, or they go to church to the point to believe it.
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4: Now, don't throw your shoes at me, but isn't it funny how you can get so religious and judge everybody and you don't obey God at all? Isn't that funny? What a deception you can have where you think you know what everybody ought to do, but you don't obey yourself. That's how mixed up it can get. So he brought it to her attention that she said, you're worshiping a God you don't even know, pretty much. You don't know what you worship. But you see, he said, someday people will worship in spirit and in truth. See, I think you can worship in spirit and not do the truth. And that's the gap. That's why sometimes you come to church and you feel that euphoric feeling, but you go over here and you have zero victory. Because something is missing that goes on in between the two mountains. And it's obedience. It's obedience. So, we all know that the woman's had five husbands and she's living in fornication and she's deciding, trying to trap Jesus into a religious conversation with zero obedience. Have you ever noticed that, don't throw your, this is good people in here, they come to church, but a lot of people I've met that don't go to church, They are not under anybody. They know what everybody ought to be doing because they're not submitted to anybody. I'm going to tell you something about my personal life for just a minute. You know, when I was young, I did some traveling. Anyway, in New Jersey and in these other towns, when I was trying to find a way getting back from Atlantic City, do you know who I ran into in the bus stations? They'll laugh twice. The next presidents of the United States were in the bus stations, and they were crazy. The more disobedient they got, the more deceived they got. Under nobody, and they're all going to be the next president after the revolution. Twice, I thought, God, how can two people in two different cities have the same vision? Because with disobedience and rebellion comes a lot of stupidity and deception. Those guys were nuts because they weren't subject to God or anybody. Isn't that amazing how not being covered by something sets you up to just get more deceived and more deceived and more deceived? That taught me a lot. You might not think it did, but I thought, hey, no way you can run into two people in two different towns that are going to be the next president at bus stops. That shows you how messed up you can get. Anyway. So, he talks about the time people are worshiping spirit and truth. I don't believe we worship on a mountain anymore, okay? I think we worship from the cross is the reference point of your worship. The cross, your worship comes out of your gratitude for your salvation. Your worship comes out of the gratitude of your heart. Or you could say, even though he slay me, yet will I trust him. It's unfortunate, but it's a demon attack that after people are saved a while, they start feeling good about themselves and are satisfied with themselves, and they move over from faith in Jesus to being proud of their works. And when you come from works and you worship, you're standing on the wrong mountain. The mountain you stand on now is that your sins are forgiven and you're grateful and you worship God. But it can move over into pride and accomplishment. That's why some of the greatest people, even that don't even know God, you know, they're stars, but they do regular things. They just go home and clean their house, or they go home and mow their lawn. They got enough to buy six more farms, but they mow their lawn. They stay connected to things. Because they know that connection is their grounding. You know, in Exodus, we'll go Leviticus 1. That's where we'll go. Leviticus 1, verse 13. Thank you, Lord. I laugh because I don't hear anybody's pages because everybody's digital. Okay, he talks about washing the inwards and the legs. This is pretty gross stuff with water. And the priest shall bring it and burn it upon the altar. It's a burnt sacrifice and an offering made by fire, a sweet savor unto the God. Burning flesh, if you've ever smelled it, it don't smell like your barbecue. It stinks. Yet it's pleasing to God. When your flesh is consumed, it has a fragrance that he appreciates when you have sacrificed your human life to live your divine life. When the inner man gets in charge and he's able to tell this one no, God considers it worship. That's why obedience is so important in worship. We think worship is here, and we all know that Abraham worshiped when he was going to kill Isaac. So obviously, dying to what you want to obey God is where the worship really is. Down in verse 17, there's another sacrifice, and he said, made by fire, a sweet savor unto the Lord. Verse 9, offering made by fire, a sweet savor unto the Lord. Verse 12, to be burnt on the altar for a sweet savoring unto the Lord. Every time you burn your carnal works to do what he wants, he smells that. What's interesting, though, is you could be fighting the fight and have all the bad emotions and be in a bad mood, but God is pleased. Norabakaya. It's the two sons. The one that said, I'm not going to, that did. And the one that said he did and didn't do it. Which one was he? God was pleased with the one that turned and did his will, even though he didn't want to. Isn't it funny how you can be doing what you don't want to do, and God is pleased with that. And the devil will come in and make you feel guilty and ruin it and make you feel guilty because you're doing something and you don't have the feelings to match what you're doing. So he tells you you're no good. I'd tell you you're no good too if you was obeying God. If I was your enemy. See, that's why you got to understand the fight. While you might be going through emotional turmoil, God is saying, I smell it, son. I know you're not all the way there, but you're doing what I tell you to do. That's why the warfare is so great. And the devil tells you, you're not a Christian. As soon as you start obeying God, he's still telling you what you're not. You want to kill him, but you're not, but you're going to do it. And you don't have the heart. He just starts making you feel guilty. You know what you tell him? But I'm dying and I'm doing real well. Amen. Not my will, but your will be done, Lord. I'm dying and that's good. I am crucified. Quote the scripture. I'm crucified with Christ. It's no longer I that live, but Christ that lives in me. Quote the scripture to the devil about what's going on. It's all right when your feelings don't match. Jesus's didn't match. He said, how long must I strive with you? He's mad at him. Then when he went to the cross, he says, if we can get out of this, I'd like to. I made it modern. But he says, not my will. Yours be done. See, the battle is normal, people. Please don't feel guilty because your feelings don't match the euphoric experience of, I'm worshiping God. Because they don't sometimes. That's kind of like in here. But when the action steps start, it's different. When it comes time to obey, when nobody's around, that's when you feel the pain. It's okay. It's okay to feel that way. You're free. You're not under condemnation. You are free in the name of Jesus. Now, when fire touches something, it's a permanent alteration, isn't it? We had a house fire. I can tell you there was a permanent alteration on a lot of stuff that I used to own. It was permanently altered. You can't do nothing about it. When God comes to your life, it will permanently alter you. When you allow God to burn the wood, the hay, and the stubble, and the dross out of your life, you become somebody else. It's all right when God begins to do that to you. Nobody likes chastisement, right? Nobody likes to burn, but the rewards are great. When God brings fire to your life, it's so he can give you something beautiful. Isaiah 61 says, beauty for ashes. If you won't undergo the fire, I don't believe you will undergo the beauty. You have to allow the fire. You know, I'm a faith preacher, and I believe in coming against sickness, disease. I don't believe in poverty and all that. Anybody knows me, I believe God wants you to prosper. But I do believe if God allows the hedge to be lowered so he can shape something in your character, that's where it happens. Job come out prosperous, but look at how his character changed. And he said, I know thou knowest all things. Man, he switched. He switched. So, you know, it's funny how we think people look bad. And I think if God's going to talk to you, you're still in pretty good shape. He told Job, where were you when I made the foundations of the earth? God didn't have to tell him anything. But God is still talking to his son in the midst of his refinement. It was hard on him. But it was good. Job got it and said, I'm sorry, pretty much. I know thou knowest all things. Job knew God better at the end of the fire than he did at the beginning of the fire. When you want to know God and pray, you want to know God. I don't know what that means, but God knows what that means, what you got to experience to know him better. You can know him on a mountain, but you got to know him in the valley too.
1: 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We pray that this anointed message has been a blessing to your life. 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
1: Hello and welcome to Maintain the Flame with Keith Collins, the program where we anticipate an experience with the Lord on each and every episode. Thank you so much for listening today, and my prayer is that you will be strengthened, encouraged, and challenged in your daily walk with the Lord as you listen. The primary purpose for this program is to be a source of inspirational truth that will not only awaken a deeper hunger within you for more of God, but also a source of encouragement when it comes to maintaining a deep passion for the Lord. Leviticus 6:12 says, "The fire on the altar must be kept burning. It must not go out." This Old Testament verse spoke into the sacrificial burnt offering practices of the temple, and it reflects the fact that we as the bride of Christ are now the temple of the Holy Spirit. Therefore, we have a responsibility to steward our walk with God and to maintain His flame that He has ignited in our hearts. I am your host, Keith Collins, and I invite you to join me now as we explore biblical truths that help us to maintain the flame of God upon the altar of our hearts. I just want to share from what I believe the Lord is speaking to my heart this morning. This is my third time speaking here over the last few years, maybe third or fourth time, but it's very obvious that God is moving by His Spirit. I'm not trying to excite you. You don't need to be excited. The Lord's in our midst. Amen. I mean, I've enjoyed the other times I've been here, but when God does something in His sovereignty, it's beyond human ability and human gifting and human talent. And I can sense in the Spirit that the Lord is in our midst in a special, tangible way. It's not just reflected by the people that are here. It's reflected to me by the atmosphere of heaven that's permeating this room. But more than that, it's permeating your hearts. In other words, you're not just here because it's Sunday morning church. You're not just here because Pastor Kevin wants you here. And all those they have some legitimacy, of course. But I believe you're here because you're looking into the deeper things of God. And there's something in your heart. There's something in your desires, so to speak, your passions that are saying, God, there's just got to be more. There's got to be more. You know, sometimes I believe we live under a biblical standard. Now, listen, there are things that people try to make happen. I call those extra biblical, and sometimes that can get carnal and fleshly and showy. But then again, when we read the book of Acts, when we read Paul's letters, you know, Peter's, I mean, when we read the epistles, the letters of the New Testament, as well as the revelation that John wrote on the Isle of Patmos, it's pretty clear to me that oftentimes we learn to live under the biblical standards of what it means to have the Lord in our midst. And unfortunately, we get conditioned to living in less than what God's ordained for us. Throughout history, there's always this move of God that happens. And I believe it's because of this. Two reasons. Number one, because there's always a vessel, sometimes a small group of vessels or people, that refuse to let go of the promises of God. In other words, there's something in them when they read the Word of God, when they get into the book of Acts especially, and they see the birth of this first century church and the glory of God that permeated the atmosphere. I mean, so much that they would pray and a building would shake. They experienced things like being translated and signs and wonders and miracles, and these individuals would walk into the midst of demons, and demons would cry out. Why? Because of the holiness and the glory of God that was in the atmosphere and among the people. And so throughout history,
2: people have read into these truths, and even though religion tries to carry us along through the mechanics and the normalcy of religious activity and learn behavior patterns, there's always those people that become sometimes agitating to the religious world. Because they say, God, there's got to be more. Not only do I read what you did at the birth of the church on the day of Pentecost and the years that followed as your disciples entered their apostleship and Paul peppers the Mediterranean church basin with church plants, birth in fire and warfare. Not only do we see that, but we see throughout history that there's been these voices, these firebrands, these individuals that come periodically. And they come, I'll say it this way, they've got the breath of eternity. When they speak, something grabs our hearts. They're intimidating not because of them and their gift. They're intimidating because they carry the holiness and the glory of the living God in their hearts and in their lives. And it's almost like they awaken something. And it's the Lord, of course, because here's the second part. First of all, there's always somebody, or even we can study the intertestament period, the time between Malachi and Matthew, which is about 400 years, and you can find some history during that period. Even in those hours, somewhere, somebody kept the fire of God burning in their hearts. But here's number two. Not only are there a faithful people or a faithful person, but listen to me. God is faithful to His own glory in every generation. What I mean by that, even when men falter and fail and flail and mess it up, and listen, we've seen a lot of exposure over the last few years, even some key leaders that many people have looked up to for years. And listen, in my opinion, by the grace of God, there's been exposure. Why? Because exposure brings you to desperation for the real. And God is merciful enough that He will sacrifice an individual's ministry and their position and their celebrity status in order to bring people's eyes and focus back on Him. Why? He's faithful to His own glory in every generation. Stirs our hearts in such a way that, and I know Kevin will know what I'm talking about. We feel intimidated to even stand in a place like this, because we know there's nothing that we bring in and of ourselves. That's why Jesus said, "Blessed are the poor in spirit." Matthew 5, for theirs is the kingdom of heaven. What is he saying? Blessed are those that acknowledge their personal poverty. Not financial, but in other words, we come with nothing except bated breath and hunger for Jesus. And unless it comes from that and humility and meekness and brokenness, then it's plastic and fake. And it's birth of man and for man. And it never accomplishes anything but butts and chairs and bigger offerings. And at the end of the day, people are still dying and going to hell without Jesus. And the church stays weak and emaciated. And there's no fear of God. There's no hunger to see the lost saved. There's no power to cast out demons. There's no miracles and signs and wonders like they should be in the Word of God as we see them. There's a lack of passion. There's a lack of joy. And we just learn to live like the rest of the world lives, and Jesus becomes a mascot, but He's not the Lord and the master of our lives. But in a season that you're in right now, I hear the words of Leonard Ravenhill: make the most of the opportunity of a lifetime during the lifetime of the opportunity. There are times when the Lord will come and breathe. There are times when He might use a vessel, but can I be honest with you? He's using your prayers more than He's using a vessel. any other prayer. I mean, listen, God uses men and women of God. I acknowledge that 100%. But it's never about them. If it becomes about them, and listen, I believe one of the reasons that we've seen movements and revival fire burn and wane and burn and wane and burn and wane is because oftentimes men and women carry an anointing and a gift and a glory. And what's birthed sometimes very pure and righteous and holy becomes something that is now predicated upon the reputation of the vessel. And they lose the fear of God. And I've seen this. But God being faithful to his own glory. In every generation, he does something that I believe we're seeing right now. I don't know all the details. I know something is stirring on the campus of Southeastern here at Lakeland. Kevin and Charlie and I, they're part of our family, our Impact Global Fellowship family. I know that I'm hearing things like in Morgantown, West Virginia, on the campus where one of our pastors, Skylar Linderman, and his wife, Michelle, they've got college kids that are coming to their camp, to their church, and getting radically saved. And they're going out and they're preaching on the campus at West Virginia University. There's prayer groups raising up, not just in IGF, but I mean, I preach all over the world, but I mean, there's something that's beginning to move, friend. But listen to me, and your pastor said it well, we've got to steward this. We've got to, as a matter of fact, if you wanted a title, if you're a title person, we'll call this stewarding spiritual hunger. It's one thing to be touched by God. It's one thing to have revival for a week or even the Brownsville revival. I was there most of it for 5 years. Can I tell you something? There are people that were radically touched in that glory, in that fire, that today are dormant spiritually. Their experience was very real. What they felt was real. What they heard was real. But because they ceased to steward intimacy with Jesus, it's like in a marriage in the natural. Unless you steward and protect that love, distractions, the enemy can get in. And he can take away that passion and that hunger and that thirst. So my friend, I want to encourage you that there's no end to Jesus this morning. In other words, you're not going to come to a place where he says, okay, we've squeezed everything out of him that we can get. Now this sponge is dry. No, friend, that sponge is always wet. You understand? There's always more. There's no end to his holiness. There's no end to his mercy. There's no end to his glory. There's no end to his love. You never come to the end of Jesus. Therefore, the native cry every child of God this morning should be, there's got to be more. We live fully satisfied on one level. Paul said, no matter what condition I'm in, I've learned to be content. What does he mean? It didn't matter if he was in poverty or being blessed financially. It didn't matter if he was under house arrest or in a prison, in a dungeon. It didn't matter if he was hungry and naked and being beaten. He said, I've learned to be content. But he never grew satisfied in his walk with God. There was always that pushing, that pressing, that willingness to go where many people are not comfortable with going. Why? Because hunger for Jesus will cost you. You understand? Because you begin to live.

the mistakes and the challenges that come with every revival. It was glorious. I was there for most of it. I was even blessed to become the final president of the Brownsville Revival School of Ministry. And listen, despite all of that, and I thank God for all of that, but that was decades ago. At this age in my life, I am still more hungry for Jesus than I've ever been. There is still something on the inside of me where I will never be satisfied with just another speaking date. There's something that stirs in my heart for more of His glory. And I believe that we are seriously at a place where the Lord will allow us once again to make a decision. Are you going to go for Jesus? Or are you just going to live around Him? Are you going to be like Mary Magdalene, where you cling to Him when you realize that He's in our midst, that He's stepping in, that He's passing by, that He's manifesting His glory? You see, this is the time to jump in. This is the time to look at our lives. Say, God, what is it in my life that's hindered my hunger and my thirst for You? What is it, God, that I have placed above You in my life? What other idol is there in my heart that I'm allowing to occupy a place in my passions that cause my passions to weaken and to wane when it comes to desiring You, Lord? What is it in my life? I want to read some scripture. I quoted a little bit of this a few minutes ago, but I want you to hear what it means to hunger for the Lord. Psalm 42, verses 1 through 4, the sons of Korah. As a deer, as a hart pants for flowing streams or for water, so pants my soul for You, O God. Now, the context of this, the context is an animal that is being chased by a predator that has come to the place of dehydration. And this prey, this deer that maybe is being chased by some type of a wolf or something or a lion, this animal cries out. This is the context. This is the historical context. Even as a deer pants for water. Why is he panting for water? Because his body has become so dehydrated. He said, God, that thirst is what I feel for You. That's what the psalmist is saying. That level of need for more of the Lord, that level for a need for hydration or for water. He says, oh God, my soul thirsts for God, for the living God. When shall I come and appear before God? My tears have been my food day and night, while they say to me all the day long, where is Your God? These things I remember as I pour out my soul. Let's go a little farther. Psalm 63:1. David, here in the wilderness of Judah. Oh God, You are my God. Listen to this. Earnestly I seek You. My soul thirsts for You. My flesh faints for You as in a dry and weary land where there is no water. I'll keep going. Psalm 84, 1 and 2. Again, the sons of Korah. How lovely is Your dwelling place, O Lord of hosts. My soul longs, yes, faints for the courts of the Lord. My heart and my flesh sing for joy to the living God. Matthew 5, 6, Jesus said, blessed are those who hunger and thirst for righteousness, for they shall be filled. For now, I can go on and on and on, but my point is this. There is a lot of biblical context that we can look into that gives great description to what it means to steward our hunger for God. Can I tell you something? It is not normal to lose your passion for more Jesus. It's commonplace, but biblically it is very, very, very unnormal. Matter of fact, here's what I believe. I believe a lot of the people that we hail or we look to as spiritual heroes were just people lovesick for Jesus. Even, listen, I've taught on missionary movements, missionaries, martyrs, some of these people that paid the ultimate price, whether it be being burned at the stake or being killed or being shot, whatever, throughout history we can read. And I won't go into any stories right now, even though there's a lot in my mind. But listen, one thing I see about most of these people, it wasn't because they were noble and perseverant and faithful. That was part of their life, of course. But
there was a higher

0: teaching dynamic that captured them. And what was that? They were so in love with Jesus that the only normal thing to do was to go and make him known to a dying and a lost people. You see, normal Christianity is, I surrender all, Jesus. Doesn't mean you're all going to Africa. Doesn't mean you're all going to India. But it means you're all going with a passion for Jesus and a desire to make him known that you are in this world, but you are not of this world. The Bible says the modern church, even charismatic Pentecostal movements, have learned to acclimate to the spirit of the age. And therefore, oftentimes we preach delicacies that appeal to the flesh, but never deal with the spirit of a man or a woman. Oftentimes we create atmospheres that are so comfortable that people never feel conviction. That people can be in the midst of the word of God being preached and never feel the Holy Spirit dealing with their hearts to lay it on the altar. You see, friend, that's what happens when we lose hunger. That's what happens when we acclimate to the spirit of this age and we cease to be like that deer that's longing for water, that's longing for nourishment. We lose our edge. We lose our ability to change culture. And what happens is culture begins to change us. So throughout history, God's been faithful with revival to do what? To bring the church back to normal. Revival is not some out of the way. No, revival is for the church. And when the church gets revived, then we can see a nation or a city or a county awaken to the holiness of God. But until the church is revived and until the church gets hungry and thirsty for Jesus, then we'll just continue to go through this hybrid form of Christianity where Jesus is a part of our lives, but he's not our life. He's a part of our day, but he's not our day. He's a part of our Sunday morning gathering, but he's not our son. Listen, until he becomes everything, in every way, in every shape, in every form, at every turn, at every angle, until that becomes normal, then we'll learn just to go through life. Up and down. Up and down. Up and down. God help us that we're not just in a movement that flails and withers and wanes. Doesn't mean everything's going to feel the same every service, every gathering, but it means that a people are brought to a place where we are alive to what it means to be hungry and to steward that hunger. Matter of fact, Jesus very pointedly rebuked the church of Ephesus in Revelation chapter 2. And he says, listen, you guys got everything right. You refuse false apostles. You won't let there be things out of order. On the outside, externally, you look great. You look successful. But you lack one thing. You have left your first love. Repent and do the first works, or I'll take the candlestick from your midst. You see, the church has become so professional in this modern age and so good that we don't need the power of God anymore, many people think. Jesus comes in, he says, listen, all that might be fine and well, but what about your passions? Do you really love me? Am I on your breath when you wake up? Am I on your heart when you go to sleep? Do you live your life with my glory in view? Are you consumed with my eternal agenda? Or have you learned just to go through life with just me and me being compartmentalized in your life? You see, revival in a move of God revives. What does revive mean? It means to revivify or to bring back to life. And God is faithful in every generation to do what I believe he's doing even through these last several days here. Listen, let me share a few thoughts with you. Then I actually have a few points that I want to close with, and I want to call us all to the front to go after God for a season. Listen, here's what I know. What bursts a move of God sustains a move of God. The womb of every revival is prayer and intercession, period. Now, I've studied this up, down, backwards, forwards, in, out, everywhere. I mean, I found articles and literature that you have to really go there on purpose to find, digging about revivals and moves of God. I cannot find one that was not birthed through prayer and intercession, but I can find many that waned and fragmented and fractured and broke because prayer was neglected as the power of God began to manifest. I'm convinced that unless we steward intimacy and hunger for Jesus in prayer, we can have powerful meetings for months and even years, but it will wane and die off if we're not taking care of the first thing that has to be taken care of. So we're going to conclude this morning in just a little while with a season of saying, God, sustain this hunger in my heart. How does, friend, can I tell you, you're not going to always feel it. It's not about feeling, even though, thank God, we do feel him a lot of times. Sometimes in your marriage, it's not always, oh my gosh, look at that woman or look at that guy. And I've been married 40 years in August the 2nd, and the daughter still feels that way about me. And I do feel that way about her. But you understand that there are some things that we have to be very deliberate about in our marriages and more so in our walk with Jesus. So what bursts a move of God sustains a move of God. Listen to a few quotes that I thought were good this morning. Smith Wigglesworth said this, spiritual hunger is when nothing in the world fascinates me as much as being near to God. Let me ask you a question, friend. What captures your passions? There's some things in life that I enjoy. I enjoy college football. I'm a deer hunter. I like to fish. I like all those things. But listen to me. May I never get to a place to where I'm more excited about those things than I am with spending time with the Lord and with the Lord's people. What fascinates you? Again, I don't think it's a sin, but sometimes Paul's clear in Romans when he said, lay aside every sin and all, first of all, and weights. In other words, things that might become an idol and a passion in us that elevate themselves above intimacy and going hard after God. What fascinates you this morning? A.W. Tozer said, I want the presence of God himself, or I don't want anything at all to do with religion. I want all that God has, or I don't want anything. Can I tell you something? Friend, I have no interest in dead religion. I have no interest in a dormant form of religion to where, you know, I just sing a few songs and I hear a 25-minute sermon and we take up an offering for missions. Again, I'm not against some of those things per se, but listen to me. If that's all there is to it, then what are we doing? If there is not passion and hunger for Jesus, then it is not the Christianity of the New Testament. If there is not that call to surrender all, that call to say, here I am, Jesus, send me, Lord, whatever that looks like. Again, normal Christianity. Listen to Tozer again. I love this. He says, oh God, I have tasted your goodness, and it has both satisfied me and made me thirsty for more. Are you thirsty for more? He says, I am painfully conscious of my need for further grace. I am ashamed of my lack of desire. Oh God, the triune God, I want to want thee. I long to be filled with longing. I thirst to be made more thirsty still. Show me your glory. I pray to you so that I may know you indeed. Begin in mercy a new work of love within me. Say to my soul, rise up, love, my fair one, and come away. Then give me grace to rise and follow thee up from this misty lowland where I have wandered so long.
1: 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I trust that you've been blessed and encouraged as you've listened. 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
6: We now take you to the Church of the Lord Jesus Christ of the Apostolic Faith, located at 440 West Penn Street in the city of Philadelphia, Pennsylvania, 19144. Bishop Shelton Rafa Kabash Luke is the apostle, pastor, and general overseer. Prepare yourself for another biblical and inspiring message preached in its fullness by God's anointed.
7: And it shall come to pass in the last days.

coming to you from the Church of the Lord Jesus Christ, called the Apostolic Faith. Our temporary resting place is located at 440 West 10th Street in the city of Philadelphia, Pennsylvania, where you always have an open invitation to come and hear the Word of God preached in its fullness by the man of God, Bishop Shelton Rafa Kabasu. Bishop Shelton Rafa is the apostle, pastor, and he is also the general overseer.

Thank you, Lord Jesus, for blessing us, the people of God. We pray that you continue to bless us, that we will continue to strive to do that which is right, that we might be saved in the name of Jesus Christ.

You are attuned to the Church of the Lord Jesus Christ of the Apostolic Faith, coming to you from our temporary resting place located at 440 West Penn Street in the city of Philadelphia, Pennsylvania. And now we'll have a selection from our Apostolic Choir, a song entitled, My Mind's Made Up, My Heart Is Fixed.

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Bishop Shelton Roffa Kabash Luke is the apostle, pastor, and general overseer. And now we take great honor and privilege to present unto you the world's foremost minister, Bible analyst, and authority on the divine inspired word of God. The next speaking voice will be that of the apostle in the land today, His Eminence Bishop Shelton Roffa Kabash Luke.

And once again, to our radio listening audience, we greet you in the name of Jesus Christ. And to the precious and mighty people of God, we proudly take this opportunity to one more time say unto you, peace be unto you, and praise the Lord. And truly this is Bishop Shelton Rafika Bashluk once again coming to you from the Church of the Lord Jesus Christ of the Apostolic Faith, that indeed human family to which we can say is often imitated, but this you must know, it never can be duplicated. And once again we come to you with none other than the message of utmost importance, that being you, save yourselves from this untoward generation. That indeed you would repent, be baptized, every one of you, in the name of Jesus Christ for the remission of your sins, and ye shall receive the gift of the Holy Ghost, speaking with other tongues as the Spirit of God gives you utterance. What we say unto you simply, neither is there salvation in any other, for there's none other name under heaven given among men whereby we must be saved, other than the name of Jesus Christ, our Lord. So as always, with the message remaining the same, none other than one Lord, one faith, one baptism, saying unto you simply, if any man will do the will of the Almighty, you shall know the truth, and the truth shall make you free. For verily, if our gospel be hid, it is hid to them that are lost. But know beyond a shadow of a doubt that there is a way that seemeth right unto a man, but the end thereof are the ways of death. So what you do and what you want to do is trust in the Lord with all your hearts and lean not to your own understanding. Because in the end, Jesus Christ is still Lord in Christ, and there's none other than he. So as always, we count it an honor, even a God-given privilege, to have this opportunity to honor the Lord, praise the Lord, glorify his great name, magnify Jesus Christ, God Almighty himself, because we know beyond a shadow of a doubt that there is no other God other than he, that he and he alone is the true vine. And know that except you abide on the true vine, that is in Christ Jesus, you can rest assured that eternal damnation shall be your portion. For verily, verily, I say unto thee, except a man be born of water and of the Spirit, he cannot enter into the kingdom of God. So we're here that you would continue fighting the good fight of faith, working out your own salvations with fear and trembling, saving yourselves from this untoward generation, knowing that Jesus Christ is Lord and Christ, and that there is none other than he. And along the way, you're going to have trials. And along the way, you're going to have temptations. But there hath no temptation taken you, but such as is common to man. So the temptations, precious people of God, that have taken you, they're common to man. You don't have anything that's coming upon you, say, oh, well, this man never had that, that woman never had this. All those temptations are common to man. So you have the opportunity to save yourselves from this untoward generation, to work out your own salvations with fear and trembling, and do what you know to be good and what you know to be right, being willing to walk alone if necessary. If you have to walk alone in order to save yourselves from this untoward generation, if by any means that I might attain unto the resurrection of the dead. It doesn't matter what you have to do to save yourselves from this untoward generation. But greater is he that is in you, Jesus Christ, the Spirit of our Lord, than he that is in the world, that great old serpent Satan, because Jesus Christ still Lord and Christ. So along the way, there hath no temptation taken you, but such as is common to man. But if you desire to do what is good,
And if you desire to do what is right, there is a way to escape. And how do you escape? We escape by believing on Christ Jesus, as the scripture hath said. So having said that, precious people of God, even human family, today let us go to the book of 1 Corinthians, the 10th chapter. 1 Corinthians, the 10th chapter, and we'll read the 13th verse. 1 Corinthians, 10th chapter, reading the 13th verse. There hath no temptation taken you, but such as is common to man. But God is faithful, who will not suffer you to be tempted above that ye are able, but will with the temptation also make a way to escape, that ye may be able to bear it. So if you desire to overcome, if you desire to do what must be done, there hath no temptation taken you, but such as is common to man. But God is faithful, who will not suffer you to be tempted above that ye are able, but will with the temptation also make a way to escape, that ye may be able to bear it. So the things that come upon you, God is faithful, and he's not going to suffer you to be tempted above that you are able. He's the only wise God. There's none other than he. So you continue to do what you know to be good and what you know to be right. And for what? And here again, precious people of God, for what if some did not believe? Whose judgment seat are you going to stand before? Are you going to stand before the judgment seat of our Heavenly Father, even Jesus Christ, our Lord? For the scripture tells us this is the true God and eternal life. Or are you going to stand before the judgment seat of man? Now, let us say by some way, which is impossible, you had to stand before the judgment seat of man. Who would you fear? Would you fear God Almighty, or would you fear man? And you shall know the truth, and the truth shall make you free. So the scripture states, if we live in the Spirit, let us also walk in the Spirit. If we live in the Spirit, let us also walk in the Spirit. And if you're going to live in the Spirit, why walk some other way? You live in the Spirit, you walk in the Spirit. Fifth chapter of Galatians tells us about this. Galatians, the fifth chapter, reading from the 22nd through the 26th verses. Galatians, the fifth chapter, reading from the 22nd through the 26th verses. The word of the Lord tells us, but the fruit of the Spirit is love, joy, peace, long-suffering, gentleness, goodness, faith, meekness, temperance. Against such there is no law. And they that are Christ's have crucified the flesh with the affections and lusts. If we live in the Spirit, let us also walk in the Spirit. Let us not be desirous of vainglory, provoking one another, envying one another. Let us not be desirous of vainglory, provoking one another, envying one another. Because we see in the 25th verse, if we live in the Spirit, let us also walk in the Spirit. Because when it's all said and it's all done, for whosoever does make manifest, the scripture states, is light. Anything that makes manifest is light. And when you think about it, well, we didn't know about this, we didn't know about that, and we found out about the other thing. The things that you did not know, once those things are made known, that's light. It was made manifest
and it was made manifest because it is light. For whatsoever doth make manifest, the scripture states, is light. Consider Ephesians, the fifth chapter, the book of Ephesians, the fifth chapter, and we'll read from the 8th through the 13th verses. Ephesians, the fifth chapter, reading from the 8th through the 13th verses, where the Lord tells us, "For ye were sometimes darkness, but now are ye light in the Lord. Walk as children of light. For the fruit of the Spirit is in all goodness and righteousness and truth, proving what is acceptable unto the Lord. And have no fellowship with the unfruitful works of darkness, but rather reprove them. For it is a shame even to speak of those things which are done of them in secret. But all things that are reproved are made manifest by the light. For whatsoever doth make manifest is light. But all things that are reproved are made manifest," well, some kind of way, "oh, by the light. For whatsoever doth make manifest," the scripture states, "is light." So you continue to do what must be done and fight on, and fight on until the end, not worrying about what this one will say, what that one will do. The question remains, and who is he that will harm you if ye be followers of that which is good? If you are followers of that which is good, who's going to harm you? Work out your own salvation with fear and trembling. And for what if some did not believe? Oh my, this one doesn't believe. Oh my, that one doesn't believe. And oh my, my, all of those do not believe. And which one of those, which one of them, who among them can stand before the judgment seat of Christ Jesus our Lord and not be guiltless and did not do what was good and did not do what is right? So you save yourselves from this untoward generation. For if some did not believe, shall their unbelief make the faith of God without effect? So you know this one doesn't believe, and you know that one doesn't believe, and you know all of those over there, wherever over there may be, they don't believe. What do you say? Oh my, the word of the Lord is of none effect now, because this one doesn't believe, because that one doesn't believe. For what if some did not believe? Shall their unbelief make the faith of God without effect? But one thing is for certain. The Bible states, in the day when God shall judge the secrets of men by Jesus Christ according to my gospel. In the day when God shall judge the secrets of men by Jesus Christ according to my gospel. Consider the second chapter of Romans. Romans, the second chapter, reading from the 11th through the 16th verses. Romans, the second chapter, reading from the 11th through the 16th verses. The word of the Lord states, "For there is no respect of persons with God. For as many as have sinned without law shall also perish without law. And as many as have sinned in the law shall be judged by the law. For not the hearers of the law are just before God, but the doers of the law shall be justified. For when the Gentiles, which have not the law, do by nature the things contained in the law, these, having not the law, are a law unto themselves, which shew the work of the law written in their hearts, their conscience also bearing witness, and their thoughts, the mean while accusing or else excusing one another. In the day when God shall judge the secrets of men by Jesus Christ according to
my gospel. In the day when God shall judge the secrets of men by Jesus Christ, according to my gospel. Now, why would God judge the secrets of men by Jesus Christ? Could it be that Jesus Christ is Lord and Christ? Jesus Christ is God Almighty, and there is not another. For here again, the scripture tells us, for this is the true God. This is the true God and eternal life. So when it comes down to what must be, now that which decayeth and waxeth old is ready to vanish away. Now that which decayeth and waxeth old, the scripture states, is ready to vanish away. Consider the eighth chapter of Hebrews. Hebrews, the eighth chapter, reading from the 7th through the 13th verses. Eighth chapter of Hebrews, reading from the 7th through the 13th verses. The scripture states, for if that first covenant had been faultless, then should no place have been sought for the second. For finding fault with them, he saith, behold, the days come, saith the Lord, when I will make a new covenant with the house of Israel and with the house of Judah, not according to the covenant that I made with their fathers in the day when I took them by the hand to lead them out of the land of Egypt, because they continued not in my covenant, and I regarded them not, saith the Lord. For this is the covenant that I will make with the house of Israel after those days, saith the Lord. I will put my laws into their mind and write them in their hearts, and I will be to them a God, and they shall be to me a people. And they shall not teach every man his neighbor, and they shall what? And they shall not teach every man his neighbor and every man his brother, saying, know the Lord, for all shall know me, from the least to the greatest. For I will be merciful to their unrighteousness, and their sins and their iniquities will I remember no more. In that he saith, a new covenant he hath made the first old. Now that which decayeth and waxeth old is ready to vanish away. In that he saith, a new covenant he hath made the first old. Now that which decayeth and waxeth old is ready to vanish away. So this is why you humble yourselves under the mighty hand of Christ Jesus, our Lord. And one thing we know for certain, now where remission of these is, the scripture states, there is no more offering for sin. Now where remission of these is, there is no more offering for sin. Consider the 10th chapter of Hebrews. Hebrews, the 10th chapter, reading from the 16th through the 18th verses. 10th chapter of Hebrews, reading from the 16th through the 18th verses, where Lord tells us, this is the covenant that I will make with them after those days, saith the Lord. I will put my laws into their hearts,

I will put my laws into their hearts, and in their minds will I write them. And their sins and iniquities will I remember no more. Now where remission of these is, there is no more offering for sin. So continue. Continue to do what must be done. Continue to do what you know to be good and what you know to be right, working out your own salvations with fear and trembling, saving yourselves from this untoward generation. Because when we say, continue in what you know to be good, continue in what you know to be right, we say once again, moreover, brethren, for if it was said 100 times, let it be 101 times. If it was said 500 times, let it be said 550 times. It doesn't matter. Moreover, brethren, when it comes to what is good and what is right, you fight the good fight of faith, working out your own salvations with fear and trembling, because the end result is every eye shall see the Lord, every knee shall bow, and every tongue shall confess. So, we don't believe this, we don't believe that, we don't believe the other things. Well, the scripture tells us none of the wicked shall understand, but the wise shall understand. But is it, human family, that you are willing to give more credence to a textbook than to the word of the Lord? You mean a textbook? What you learned in a textbook supersedes the word of the Lord? And you shall know the truth, and the truth shall make you free. So when it comes down to what must be, let us therefore come boldly unto the throne of grace, that we may obtain mercy and find grace to help in time of need. You know, there's going to be times when there is time of need. Let us therefore come boldly unto the throne of grace. You know, not, well, Lord, if you have enough time, if you are listening, Almighty Father, I don't want to burden you. If you could possibly find time, would you consider doing this for me? And would you consider doing that for me? But I don't want you to go out of your way. The scripture states, let us therefore come boldly unto the throne of grace, that we may obtain mercy and find grace to help in time of need. You want to come boldly. This is what the word of the Lord tells us. Hebrews, the fourth chapter. Fourth chapter of Hebrews, reading from the 11th through the 16th verses. Hebrews, the fourth chapter, reading from the 11th through the 16th verses. Let us labor, therefore, to enter into that rest, lest any man fall after the same example of unbelief. For the word of God is quick and powerful and sharper than any two-edged sword, piercing even to the dividing asunder of soul and spirit and of the joints and marrow, and is a discerner of the thoughts and intents of the heart. Neither is there any creature that is not manifest in his sight, but all things are naked and open unto the eyes of him with whom we have to do. Seeing then that we have a great high priest that is passed into the heavens, Jesus, the Son of God, let us hold fast our profession. For we have not an high priest which cannot be touched with the feeling of our infirmities, but was in all points tempted like as we are, yet without sin. Let us therefore come boldly unto the throne of grace, that we may obtain mercy and find grace to help in time of need. 15th verse tells us,

0: For we have not an high priest which cannot be touched with the feeling of our infirmities, but was in all points tempted like as we are, yet without sin. Let us therefore come boldly unto the throne of grace, that we may obtain mercy and find grace to help in time of need. Save yourselves from this untoward generation, doing what you know to be good, doing what you know to be right, because in the end, we all must still stand before the judgment seat of the Almighty God. What do we know? Well, we do not know exactly what we shall be, but this much we do know, that when he shall appear, Jesus Christ our Lord, when he shall appear, we shall see him as he is, and we shall be just like him. We know in a moment, and in a twinkling of an eye, we all shall be changed, that this corruptible must take on incorruption. There shall be no more dying. There shall be no more crying, no more pain. For all the former things of this life shall have passed away. We shall have joy everlasting, for God Almighty, even Jesus Christ our Lord, has promised, and God simply cannot lie. So, what do we also know? Greater love hath no man than this, than a man lay down his life for his friends. And Jesus Christ, God Almighty, told us that we are his friends if we will obey him, if we will do what he has told us and asked us to do. So God's promises are sure. Trust in the Lord with all your hearts and lean not to your own understandings, because the scripture tells us, for Christ was once offered to bear the sins of many, and unto them that look for him shall he appear the second time without sin unto salvation. So Christ was once offered to bear the sins of many, and unto them that look for him shall he appear the second time without sin unto salvation. Consider the ninth chapter of Hebrews. Hebrews, the ninth chapter, reading from the 24th through the 28th verses. Hebrews, ninth chapter, reading from the 24th through the 28th verses. He that believeth on Christ Jesus, how, as the scripture hath said, word of the Lord tells us, for Christ is not entered into the holy place made with hands, which are the figures of the true, but into heaven itself, now to appear in the presence of God for us. Nor yet that he should offer himself often, as the high priest entereth into the holy place every year with blood of others. For then must he often have suffered since the foundation of the world. But now, once in the end of the world, hath he appeared to put away sin by the sacrifice of himself. And as it is appointed unto men once to die, but after this the judgment, so Christ was once offered to bear the sins of many, and unto them that look for him shall he appear the second time without sin unto salvation. So look what we have to look forward to. To look forward to that we could continue to believe on Christ Jesus as the scripture have said, knowing that God simply cannot lie. And if you want salvation, why seek for others that cannot issue salvation, that cannot give you salvation? that do not have salvation. Salvation is of our Heavenly Father, Jesus Christ, our Lord. Now, you can obtain salvation by being obedient to the Word of God. You can obtain salvation by doing what you know to be good and doing what you know to be right. But it is imperative upon you to save yourselves from this untoward generation. The scripture states, "Now the God of peace be with you all." Amen. Now the God of what? Now the God of peace be with you all. Amen. Consider the 15th chapter of Romans. Romans, the 15th chapter, reading from the 29th through the 33rd verses. Romans, the 15th chapter, reading from the 29th through the 33rd verses. "And I am sure that when I come unto you, I shall come in the fullness of the blessing of the gospel of Christ. Now I beseech you, brethren, for the Lord Jesus Christ's sake, and for the love of the Spirit, that ye strive together with me in your prayers to God for me, that I may be delivered from them that do not believe in Judea, and that my service which I have for Jerusalem may be accepted of the saints, that I may come unto you with joy by the will of God, and may with you be refreshed. Now the God of peace be with you all. Amen." Now the God of peace be with you all. Amen. 30th verse. "Now I beseech you, brethren, for the Lord Jesus Christ's sake, and for the love of the Spirit, that ye strive together with me in your prayers to God for me, that I may be delivered from them that do not believe in Judea, and that my service which I have for Jerusalem may be accepted of the saints, that I may come unto you with joy by the will of God, and may with you be refreshed. Now the God of peace be with you all. Amen." Now the God of peace be with you all. Amen. So, what are you going to do? The scripture states, "I will sing, yea, I will sing praises unto the Lord." Now, if you're going to sing, and you're going to sing praises unto the Lord, why would you want to believe what anyone else has to say? Why would you worry about what anyone else will and try to do? Jesus Christ is Lord and Christ. And he that is not willing to humble himself under the mighty hand of Christ Jesus our Lord and follow after him, the scripture states, you are not worthy of Christ Jesus our Lord. You are not worthy of God Almighty. God says, if you are worthy of him, then obey me. Obey him. Follow him, and you shall know the truth, and the truth shall make you free. I will sing, yea, the scripture states, I will sing praises unto the Lord. Consider the 27th chapter of Psalms. Psalms, the 27th chapter, reading from the 4th through the 6th verses. Psalms, the 27th chapter, reading from the 4th through the 6th verses. "One thing have I desired of the Lord, that will I seek after, that I may dwell in the house of the Lord all the days of my life, to behold the beauty of the Lord and to inquire in his temple. For in the time of trouble, he shall hide me in his pavilion. In the secret of his tabernacle shall he hide me. He shall set me up upon a rock. And now shall mine head be lifted up above my enemies round about me. Therefore will I offer in his tabernacle sacrifices of joy. I will sing, yea, I will sing praises unto the Lord. And now, sixth verse, shall mine head be lifted up above mine enemies round about me. Therefore will I offer in his tabernacle sacrifices of joy. I will sing, yea, I will sing praises unto the Lord. Because this is what it's all about. So what does it come down to? Sirs, what must I do to be saved? Some say you're saved this way. Some say you're saved that way. Some say you're saved the other way. And I said this way and that way and the other way, because if it's not being born of water and of the Spirit, it's not in accordance with the words of Jesus Christ, our Lord. So therefore, this way, that way, some other way. Jesus Christ, our Lord, said, verily, verily, I say unto thee, John 3rd chapter, 5th verse, except the man be born of water and of the Spirit, he cannot enter into the kingdom of God. So what do you want to do? You want to do what you know to be good. You want to do what you know to be right, saving yourselves from this untoward generation, working out your own salvations with fear and trembling. So thus, sirs, what must I do to be saved? What must you do to be saved? Well, let us consider the book of Acts, the 16th chapter. Acts, the 16th chapter, reading from the 25th through the 30th verses. Acts, the 16th chapter, reading from the 25th through the 30th verses. The scripture states, and at midnight, Paul and Silas prayed and sang, what? Praises unto God. And the prisoners heard them. And suddenly there was a great earthquake, so that the foundations of the prison were shaken. And immediately all the doors were opened, and everyone's bands were loosed. And the keeper of the prison, awaking out of his sleep and seeing the prison doors open, he drew out his sword and would have killed himself, supposing that the prisoners had been fled. But Paul cried with a loud voice, saying, do thyself no harm, for we are all here. Then he called for a light and sprang in and came trembling and fell down before Paul and Silas and brought them out and said, sirs, what must I do to be saved? What must you do to be saved? Well, consider the book of Acts, the 2nd chapter, reading from the 36th through the 38th verses. Acts, the 2nd chapter, reading from the 36th through the 38th verses. Sirs, what must I do to be saved? Therefore, let all the house of Israel know assuredly that God hath made that same Jesus, whom ye have crucified, both Lord and Christ. Now when they heard this, they were pricked in their heart and said unto Peter and to the rest of the apostles, men and brethren, what shall we do? Then Peter said unto them, repent and be baptized, every one of you, in the name of Jesus Christ, for the remission of sins, and ye shall receive the gift of the Holy Ghost. Men and brethren, what shall we do? Consider Acts, the 2nd chapter, 38th verse. Then Peter said unto them, repent and be baptized, every one of you, in the name of Jesus Christ, for the remission of sins, and ye shall receive the gift of the Holy Ghost. Because what do we know? Consider the 39th verse. For the promise is unto you and to your children and to all that are afar off, even as many as the Lord our God shall call. So you want to work out your own salvations with fear and trembling, saving yourselves from this untoward generation. He that believeth on Christ Jesus, as the scripture hath said. So why believe anything else? For there is a way that seemeth right unto a man, but the end thereof are the ways of death. Let us consider the book of John, the third chapter. John, the third chapter, reading from the first through the fifth verses. John, third chapter, reading from the first through the fifth verses. There was a man of the Pharisees named Nicodemus, a ruler of the Jews. The same came to Jesus by night and said unto him, Rabbi, we know that thou art a teacher come from God, for no man can do these miracles that thou doest except God be with him. Jesus answered and said unto him, Verily, verily, I say unto thee, except a man be born again, he cannot see the kingdom of God. Nicodemus saith unto him, How can a man be born when he is old? Can he enter the second time into his mother's womb and be born? Jesus answered, Verily, verily, I say unto thee, except a man be born of water and of the Spirit, he cannot enter into the kingdom of God. So you must be born of the water and of the Spirit. Being born of the water is to repent and be baptized, every one of you, in the name of Jesus Christ for the remission of sins. But what is being born of the Spirit? Being born of the Spirit, likewise, Acts the second chapter, reading from the first through the fourth verses. Acts the second chapter, reading from the first through the fourth verses. And when the day of Pentecost was fully come, they were all with one accord in one place. And suddenly there came a sound from heaven as of a rushing mighty wind, and it filled all the house where they were sitting. And there appeared unto them cloven tongues like as a fire, and it sat upon each of them. And they were all filled with the Holy Ghost and began to speak with other tongues as the Spirit gave them utterance. So we know you must repent. Be baptized, every one of you, in the name of Jesus Christ for the remission of sins, and receive the gift of the Holy Ghost, speaking with other tongues as the Spirit gives you utterance. Other than that, you simply cannot enter into the kingdom of God. Here again, for what if some did not believe? But you shall know the truth, and the truth shall make you free. For verily, if our gospel be hid, it is hid to them that are lost. So finally, precious people of God, let's go to the book of Proverbs, the third chapter. Proverbs, the third chapter, reading the 25th and 26th verses. For the scripture tells us, For the Lord shall be thy confidence, and shall keep thy foot from being taken. So finally, Proverbs, the third chapter, reading the 25th and 26th verses. Proverbs, third chapter, 25th verse. Be not afraid of sudden fear, neither of the desolation of the wicked when it cometh. For the Lord shall be thy confidence, and shall keep thy foot from being taken. So may the Lord bless you. May the Lord keep you. May the Lord preserve your strengths. May the Lord make his countenance to shine upon you, give you hope, give you peace, give you the blessed assurance that there's none other than one Lord, one faith, one baptism that you must repent and be baptized, every one of you, in the name of Jesus Christ for the remission of sins, and ye shall receive the gift of the Holy Ghost, speaking with other tongues as the Spirit of God gives you utterance. Again, I say unto you, consider what I say. The Lord give you understanding in all things. But if our gospel be hid, it is hid to them that are lost. Work out your own salvations with fear and trembling. Save yourselves from this untoward generation. And as always, we say unto you finally, am I therefore become your enemy? Because I tell you the truth. May the Lord bless you. May the Lord keep you. And peace be unto you.
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So here is the good news, my friends. The good news. There is, therefore, now no condemnation, no punishment, no curse for all those who are in Christ Jesus. All your fears have been taken away. Instead, hope has been given. Because God, out of His great love, redeemed us on the cross. So now, my friends, no power of hell and no scheme of man

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0: 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Have we not given you our lives? 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